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9: Hey, it's Evan Cohen coming up Wednesday. 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

0: Amber and Ian. Stanley Cup playoff update.
1: Hell, Amber, I just looked down. We were just talking, and a goal was scored. 3-1, Carolina leads Vegas right now, midway through the first period, and buckle your seatbelts. This is going to be another wild ride here at Amber and Ian on ESPN Radio.
2: Yeah,
1: on ABC.
2: The games in this series are averaging what, 8.5 goals? I think I said 8.5 goals earlier per game. Unbelievable how many goals. 25 combined goals through the first three games. And now we've got four more to add to that equation.
1: Insane.
2: From the fourth game already. So we'll continue to keep you updated on the live action throughout the evening here on ESPN Radio. Every night here on Amber and Ian, we find out what is a big deal and what's not a big deal. So let's get to it.
0: It's making headlines.
3: Extra, extra, read all about it.
0: But is it a big deal or not a big deal with Amber and Ian?
2: And our producer tonight, Josiah Howard. Hello, Josiah.
4: What is going on, y'all?
1: Your laugh.
2: Thank you.
1: You're laughing at me most of the time in the breaks. Yeah,
2: his laugh isn't going on yet. We'll see how big deal, not a big deal is.
4: We'll see how funny this big deal, not a big deal gets. But we're going to start more lighthearted here. Last night, Paul Skeens was driving by the Engomer Franklin Park Little League baseball field, saw the lights on, and just pulled on in. He just went in, and there were plenty of kids practicing baseball over there, and he stayed for just about 2 hours taking pictures and playing catch. This is all through at FS Big Bob on X. Big deal, not a big deal, Amber, that Paul Skeens amongst the youth playing baseball.
2: That's a huge deal because it's the coolest deal ever.
1: Amen.
2: And I mean, if I was a super famous athlete, I would do stuff like this all the time. I think that is the coolest thing. I do wonder, Ian, how does it go, though? Like, you show up to the Little League field. Do you walk in and then you're like, I'm Paul Skeens? Like, how long does it take for people to realize you're there? Do you try to blend into the crowd? Do you walk up to the coach and introduce yourself? What are you doing in that scenario?
1: You're not introducing yourself in Pittsburgh if you're Paul Skeens. They know exactly who you are.
2: Well, I mean, at what point are you walking?
1: Because
2: nobody's expecting you to be there.
1: Can I have a catch?
2: Yeah. And then everyone's like,
1: everyone looks up and goes, holy bleep.
2: So it's a big deal, it takes them a second, it's Paul Skeens.
1: Yes.
2: So you don't think they recognize him when he's walking
1: 1,000,000%. They knew it the moment that dude came close to the diamond. Absolutely.
2: I feel like it would be so disorienting because you're not expecting Paul
1: Skeens.
2: That's
1: like Troy Aikman walking into a Little League field in, you know, back in 1995. You know, in Dallas, Texas.
2: But I think your initial reaction would be that dude looks just like Paul Skeens because you wouldn't expect Paul Skeens to be here.
1: That's a good point. You just lost Josiah.
4: That's exactly what he looks like. That's exactly what I would say. I'd be like, he kind of looks like Paul Skeens.
2: He looks like Paul Skeens.
1: And then when he goes, want to have a catch? And he rips one about 102 miles an hour. You're like,
4: oh, that's Paul Skeens.
1: Oh, that's Paul Skeens.
2: That's Paul Skeens. Out here killing kids with his pitches. Goodness.
1: By the way, what that dude does for our military and everything with the Gary Sinise Foundation, Paul Skeens is that kind of guy.
2: Yeah.
1: He's just a great,
2: so cool.
1: Great human. He joins us every year along with Gary Sinise to promote, you know, their Christmas Foundation and everything else. He's just a good dude. So I'm not surprised that that he's doing things like just walking up on a Little League yard and going, hey, want to have a catch?
2: Stay for 2 hours. So cool.
1: Awesome.
4: Seems like anybody would want him on their team, outside of the fact that he's obviously one of the most talented pitchers baseball has ever seen.
1: Awesome.
2: Yeah.
1: Great story.
2: Great guy.
4: Serena Williams marked her return to professional tennis with a straight set doubles victory at HSBC Championships. The last time she played 4 years ago in the 2022 U.S. Open, and now she's on to the quarterfinals in this doubles tournament. Ian, big deal, not a big deal. Serena Williams, on to the next round.
1: I said this last week, and I'll say it again. This ain't just about doubles. She's playing in Wimbledon. I will bet, and everyone doubted me when I said this.
2: She's playing singles in Wimbledon?
1: Yep. But there's no doubt in my mind. Or at least doubles. I mean,
2: yeah,
1: she's playing in Wimbledon.
2: Yeah.
1: Because everyone doubted me when I said, hey, mark it down, done deal. AJ Brown, he's going to the Pats. Okay. Well, where's AJ Brown right now? I'm telling you, folks, she's not going over there in training just to play doubles in a warm-up tourney for Wimbledon. Serena Williams will be playing either doubles or singles at Wimbledon. Mark it down. Big deal.
2: I think this is a big deal because I root for the olds, and Serena is one of us. And I
1: 44 now, right?
2: 44, Serena Williams. I appreciate that she is out there and that she is doing it and that she's kicking butt and taking names while she's doing it. So I am here for it.
4: All right. Miles Russell among two 17-year-olds who earned a spot in the U.S. Open on Monday. Still determine whether Russell brings his caddy from his 36-hole qualifier, the son of Tiger Woods, Charlie Woods. So Russell is ranked number 10 in amateur in the world, survived a bogey in the first playoff hole, grabbed the fourth and the final spot from the Florida qualifier. Woods, one of his closest friends, is also going to Florida State with Miles Russell. Mm-hmm. Amber, big deal, not a big deal.
2: Well, this is the opposite of rooting for the olds. This is the youngs, and this is as young as it gets. But, yeah, it's obviously a big deal. 17 years old, the ladies of Florida State University. That, you know, if you're looking for a potential partner later.
1: Oh, Lord.
2: Maybe Amber. Be hanging around the golf team. I'm just
1: Come
2: saying.
1: On.
2: This kid seems like he's got a bright future, Ian.
1: Stop it. Oh, my gosh.
2: You sure you wouldn't want this kid as a son-in-law? Come on.
1: No, I'm dealing with a kid right now with his wisdom teeth taken out, right?
2: Yeah, I mean, you got a doped in my home up kid right upstairs. Now.
4: But instead, can he have, golf?
2: Right, you have a doped up kid.
1: No, he plays
2: upstairs,
1: lacrosse, right?
2: And the next thing you know, you
1: Why
2: could
1: couldn't
2: have...
1: he play golf? Son of a, right? He's a damn lacrosse player, which I love lacrosse.
2: But lacrosse is not going to do as much ultimately.
1: Not even close.
2: As...
1: It's a big deal. Like, this story's a big deal because, one, it's Charlie. Two, whoever he's caddying for, remember the name, right? He's going to be a bad A. So, yeah, it's a big deal. Hell, yeah, it's a big deal. I remember Jordan Spieth playing in Lord Byron's tournament, the Byron Nelson, at 16. And he told Randy Galloway and I when I was on local radio, ESPN Dallas, he's 16 years old. Mm-hmm. I don't enter a tournament that I don't intend to win. Mm-hmm. He went on to win three majors, and in that tourney at 16, he was in the final five coming into the 16th hole.
2: You know what kind of access you'd have if Jordan Spieth was your son-in-law?
1: Going back to your previous comment.
4: Is it like you could look for a baseball player instead?
1: Let me get this kid upstairs who's stoned on pain meds from wisdom teeth being taken out.
2: Just saying, wisdom teeth.
1: You need to switch sports, buddy, right?
2: I'm just not sure he's going to get you a ticket to the U.S. Open. And yeah. I don't know if you're going to be sitting at the Masters on Sunday.
1: I'm looking at my grandfather's golf clubs right here going, hey, you know what? You want to take one of these up, buddy? Right? I hate all of you right now. I don't like any of you.
2: No, but you do. But you're stuck with us, and that's the thing.
4: That's true.
2: Of what we're doing for another hour here on ESPN Radio. Because coming up next, there is more Amber and Ian. We are rolling on. What in the world is happening in college football? We do have to get back into the whole Brendan Sorsby discussion right here on ESPN Radio and on the ESPN
1: with a big wig.
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21: Christine Lisi. The Hurricanes looking to tie up the Stanley Cup final at 2 games apiece, taking on the Golden Knights in Game 4. This one on ABC. Carolina right now has a 3-1 lead on Vegas at the first intermission. They are looking at a possible goal by Vegas scored late. The goal scorers for the Hurricanes, Jackson Blake, Logan Stankoven, and Jordan Staal. Baseball, Toronto's Dylan Cease, 1 run, 3 hits, 11 strikeouts in 6 innings tonight. Philadelphia's Zach Wheeler has been good as well. 1 run, 6 hits, 5 Ks. Phils and Blue Jays tied at 1, bottom 7. Dodgers shook off an early 2-0 deficit. They have scored 7 unanswered runs, including an RBI double from Shohei Ohtani. LA is up 8-2 on Pittsburgh, top of the 7th inning. Bottom 7 from Cleveland, Guardians and Yankees still knotted up at 2. Marlins leading the Diamondbacks 6-3, top of the 7th. Otto Lopez 2-for-4 with 3 runs scored. A 3-run blast by Mitch Garver. Mariners leading the Orioles 4-2, bottom of the 5th inning. Cardinals got to Freddy Peralta, 6 runs, 6 hits in 6. They lead the Mets 7-0 in the top of the 7th inning. Braves have gotten 2 home runs from Matt Olson. They lead the White Sox 4-3, bottom 4. One final, Rays over the Red Sox 4-3. Tampa improves to an MLB best 23-9 at home this season. Big 12's executive board set to meet with Commissioner Brett Yormark Thursday to discuss options regarding Texas Tech quarterback Brendan Sorsby. A judge yesterday granted Sorsby a temporary injunction expected to protect his eligibility for the 2026 season in the wake of his sports gambling admissions. Ravens defensive end Calais Campbell told reporters he thinks the 2026 NFL season will be playing.
22: Hey, it's Michelle Smallman, and coming up Wednesday as the Spurs look to even the finals, I'll tell you what I need to see from Wemby in Game 4 if they want to get the job done. It's on Sportsmanlike, 6 a.m. Eastern, right here on ESPN Radio, ESPN 2, and ESPNU.
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0: You have no idea. There is this pent-up energy that we have had after literally sitting by our microphones for the last five shows and thinking, hey, we're going to be here. We're going to talk about the finals. We're going to talk about this. We're going to talk about that. And then every time, I say five, I think it's more like four consecutive days, every time we find ourselves like, there's not enough time. And so we've been just kind of like waiting and building for these last 4 days. And today we get a full show. So, Chris, there's no waiting and hoping that the clock sits in our favor.
3: That's right, Josh. I've got pent-up energy ready to go. Let's do this thing.
0: The sarcasm is just dripping.
3: I just got off the exercise bike. I'm dying and my butt hurts.
0: On that beautiful visual, some of the things that we're talking about here on the program. One, to be honest, we won't really know until tomorrow. We got this really interesting advisory that tomorrow we're going to get an announcement from the University of Hawaii and what it calls, and I quote, the future of name, image, and likeness for UH Manoa student athletes. They're going to be announcing a new major investment coming up at 10 a.m. tomorrow. So we'll have some news then. I mean, this is noteworthy just because NIL has been in the news here for all the negative reasons in the last couple of weeks. Think of the legislature. You always hear about what UH doesn't have. I can't remember the last time we've heard positive NIL news when it comes to the University of Hawaii, but we all know, Chris, especially with recruits and trying to bring people in, that positive things in public are good, and we'll see how good this looks when it comes out tomorrow morning.
3: Yeah, I mean, in the advisory, it says this is about a major investment. So, I mean, how big is major?
0: Mm-hmm.
3: And can we get it? Can we get a scoop from anybody?
0: Of course, we'd be looking
3: for.
0: Can
3: we get a scoop from an unnamed source? I mean, this is pretty exciting. Does it rhyme with Schmive Schmillion?
0: I'm trying to. Okay. I get that. That's not a source. That's a potential dollar amount. I think is what you're rhyming with, right?
3: Yeah, I'm just wondering. I mean, what's the amount and who's the investor or investors? It's going to be very exciting. So at 10 o'clock tomorrow, we'll find out.
0: And what I'm interested in, you know, major investment is the term major is relative, right? So I'm curious after this and as people, you know, kind of start to break down what everybody else in the Mountain West does and all of that is, okay, major. Major compared to what at the end of the day? Because, I mean, right, we've talked about many times, we're not looking to compete with Alabama. I mean, that'd be great if we could, but we're looking to compete within the Mountain West Conference. So yeah. Does a major investment, if it allows Hawaii to compete within the confines of the Mountain West Conference and be on the better part of that, then I would say that the term major would be an accurate one. If it's not that, then I think it would be leaving, you know, people wanting more answers, I guess, is a way to put it.
3: That's what worries me is if they come out and say, somebody donated $1 million. People are thinking major is thinking maybe major. To me, major means more than $1 million at this level.
0: Mm-hmm.
3: I mean, $1 million, if it's an announcement and someone gave them $1 million, then, you know, congratulations. I'm all for it. I just think some people are thinking major. That's got to be the $5 million they were looking for or more.
0: Also today, in some of the things that we're talking about, the last tripping at Aloha Stadium took place today. This was something that I heard Brendan Morioka say on Spotlight Now on Hawaii News Now earlier that was actually supposed to have been done closer to the end of the month. They were able to make this work earlier, and I know everybody's, you know, caring about deadlines and all that stuff, and this is one of the things that kind of went down ahead of schedule, which is what Stanford Carr and everybody at NACID, I think, wants to hammer home. Hey, we see deadlines. We're trying to hammer these as best as we possibly can. But this was that last wing.
3: What's the difference between tripping and dismantling? I've never heard tripping before. I've heard dismantling.
0: Well, I think they've done tripping for the other three. It's basically the way they bring it down.
3: Okay, but they called it dismantling of the stadium. That's interesting.
0: Yeah, I mean, you're just basically it's
3: they're tearing down the stadium. Okay, yes. I get it.
0: They call it a safe and carefully managed process to remove structural supports. You also think too, and I didn't realize this. A law was made about parts that are steel and whatever that's still usable. I was along the thought that some of the stuff that's reusable is going to be used in this stadium. And boy, was I wrong, because as Stanford Carr said earlier today, they're going to like auction that stuff off. It's going to go to some steel facility or whatever, and it's repurposed and it's going to go elsewhere. So he said parts of Aloha Stadium will be spread out across the world for people that can reuse that repurposed material.
3: And you'll be able to spot it on your travels when you see something rusting. You'll be all, hey, we got some suckers to buy parts of Aloha Stadium steel.
0: We will talk with Brennan Morioka, the senior advisor, special advisor to NASED, coming up at 5 o'clock this afternoon.
3: But they are reusing the foundations, correct, of the end zone still. Yeah,
0: that is correct. I will note, I thought of you because we drove into IAEA on Saturday. We figured make a little bit of a drive to go grab Meat Jun. For whatever reason, we were craving Meat Jun. And
3: so what made you drive to IAEA for Meat Jun?
0: Oh, we heard there's a really good place called Young's Kalbi.
3: Oh,
0: in
3: sure.
0: IAEA.
3: Uh-huh. I've been there many times.
0: Yeah. And so did not disappoint. The reason why I thought of you was...
3: It's right there next to Roy Sakuma Ukulele Studios.
0: Oh, I didn't even notice that.
3: Shout out to my friend Roy.
0: Okay. But anyway, I thought of you not because of the Kalbi and the Meat Jun, but I thought of you because, you're making that drive and you're looking out toward the stadium. And I saw it and I thought, I can actually see through it now. I think my wife said, you've got a view now. Now you can look through the stadium and you can actually see right through it. You've got a decent view.
3: Yeah, I'm sorry. I was pointing that out to my wife over the weekend. I say, look how much they've taken down. I'm sorry. I got caught up on the Kalbi still.
0: Oh, sorry.
3: But I like the kind of Kalbi places where you can pick your own vegetables, though. I like
0: those. Yeah, I know what you mean.
3: And what's the name of the place in Westridge? Oh, gosh. Somebody's Kimchi 7, I want to believe, I think it's called.
0: Okay.
3: They give a lot.
0: Really?
3: If you don't buy two plates, you just buy one plate and share it. That's how big it is, Kimchi 7.
0: Okay. All right.
3: Yeah.
0: Not to try to make anybody hungry, but there's your dinner plans tonight if you need any. Mm-hmm. But, we'll talk with Brennan. We'll play some audio from earlier on Spotlight Now on Hawaii News Now. They were on the first half of the show. They were talking about seating. Because they were asked about, all right, why you got to 31,000, how much more you can go up, and what's it going to take for that. And also infrastructure. I actually found something. It's not necessarily sports related, I guess, but they were talking about infrastructure, the walkability of the area, how easy it is to get to the stadium, Hart, all of that. Stanford Carr mentioned that. I'll play a clip of that a little bit later on. We did get approval thanks to the folks at Hawaii News Now for allowing us to use the audio.
3: I thought of the stadium this weekend. I went to a flag football tournament at Kapolei High School and sat on the metal bleachers. And the game was supposed to start at 5 of my granddaughter, Mia.
0: Mm-hmm.
3: It was supposed to start at 5. And it was delayed. It's at the end of the tournament. They're in the championship game. So anytime you have a all-day tournament, each game starts 5 minutes late, or the refs get there a little bit. Something happens where, by the time, you're probably not going to start on time. So their game started at 6:30. So I sat there from 4:30 to 6:30 for 2 hours on the metal bleachers. And I know what fans are talking about.
0: Mm-hmm.
3: My back was sore. Luckily, my wife was, massaging my back. It was very nice. But, I know what people are talking about now. Your butt is sore, and then your back gets sore. You need the good seating.
0: Yeah, and they talked about that. They even mentioned what they have termed an inside joke being cup holders, because they did mention that the seats will have that. They mentioned the field level, not lanai, but like a field level seating area, and loge level and Founders Club. They mentioned all that stuff. So
3: wow, cool.
0: Yeah, so we'll talk about that with Brennan a little bit later on. And everybody's still reacting to Game 3 of the NBA Finals for a lot of different reasons.
3: Well, because it was rigged.
0: Okay, please explain.
3: The NBA wants this to last 7 games. So, you know, you can take Victor Wembanyama, you know, taking, you know, all the fans were mad. People were mad because out on the streets in New York, if you're wearing a San Antonio Spurs jersey, New York fans would rip it off of them. And, you know, Wemby doesn't like that kind of violence unless it comes to Jalen Brunson.
0: Mm.
3: Then everything's okay. I mean, I'm sure you saw that. If you didn't see it live, you saw it afterwards, where he takes him by the back of the neck and shoves him down on the floor. And how many referees do you have? 3?
0: Correct.
3: Three referees missed that. It was all rigged. It's the refs. Juiced.
0: Was that the only reason why you thought it was rigged, or you thought there were more?
3: There were more, you know, the disparity of fouls. You know what? They just, you know what? I mean, it was crazy, the amount of fouls, on both ends, actually.
0: Okay.
3: I mean, these guys pushing and shoving and holding and smacking each other and all of that. And it was like, and then all of a sudden, they try to get control of the game and start calling the fouls. You're like, why is it a foul now, but it wasn't for the first two quarters? I don't know. I thought it was a poorly refereed game.
0: I won't go that far. I'll say it was officiated fine, with the exception of, you know, Wemby's shove of Jalen Brunson. I didn't see it live, but I saw it not long afterwards, and I was like, really, this was not called a foul?
3: Yeah.
0: There's a lot of stuff he gets away with, though.
3: Right, yeah, but he shouldn't. You know, Carl Anthony Towns got mugged a couple of times going up to the rim. And in important times in the game, too, and it's like, no call? It's like, what are you guys doing?
0: The reason why I'm not going as far as you did, and I should note, the play that you're talking about, the NBA's head of officiating, Monty McCutcheon, said it should have been a foul. But they are also now reviewing whether they should retroactively assess it as a flagrant foul, which I know you might say, well, what's the point? I mean, it's the game's over already. It's 24 hours later. I do think that matters, though, because it's now in everybody's minds. Every official who works game 4 now is going to be on alert. Hey, you missed that. You missed potentially a flagrant foul. That's a significant one to miss, and that could affect whether, A, you ref any remainder game of this series, and B, I think it's going to affect the way the game is called in game 4, right out of the gate.
3: Well, part of that is, and I think what, what's his name? Coach of the...
0: Mike Brown.
3: Mike Brown. He came out and complained about it because he's setting up for the next game, right? And I don't know if that's, you know, it's been explained by a couple of people that it's not a flagrant foul, but it is a foul.
0: Yes.
3: But, and they review these things after every game, not just because somebody complains about it. They get a report card after every game, the referees do. So, I don't know. I'd be curious to see what it says. Hopefully it's not too much the other way either, come up in game 4.
0: I liked the way the game was played. I mean, I like when the officials let it be a little more physical, like let them play, it feels like finals basketball. You know, there is a quote, it was from the president yesterday, who was talking about how, you know, they're guarding each other a lot more than 10 years ago. I guess he took something away from the game yesterday.
3: I don't know. Back in the 90s, if he ever saw a Detroit Pistons game, he wouldn't say that.
0: No, you're absolutely
3: Pistons
0: right.
3: Pistons and Bulls.
0: This was not the 90s, but this was not the 2010s either.
3: Did you see everyone boo the president?
0: Oh, I did. Oh, we were going to get there.
3: And then I'll wait.
0: But, no, I mean, I like when there's an aggressiveness, there's a physicality to the game. I don't think you want to lose that, but I think you're right to the point where, and even Richard Jefferson said it, I think, during the broadcast, where he said, I think this has gone a little too far. And I think right. He even said it in game two.
3: Well, Mike Breen said that too.
0: Yes.
3: And I was listening to Brian Windhorst on the radio today, and he was saying, and he never says that kind of stuff.
0: Right. No, you're exactly right. And there's a point where you have to auto-correct, but there's a sweet spot in when to auto-correct. And I think that's why your point, I think, is really valid. All right, you got to bring it back down to earth. But it's already gotten to a point where it's gotten very far, and who's the team that got punished for it? If anyone did get punished, it was the Knicks because of how quickly San Antonio was in the bonus to start the fourth quarter because of all those foul calls.
3: Right, and Jalen Brunson, I mean, in my notes here that I sent you, Jalen Brunson, you know, got into foul trouble. I wrote that down wrong. After he got into foul trouble and sat out, and by the way, I think they kept him out of the game too long.
0: Mm-hmm.
3: But, I mean, with four fouls, you know, it's I don't know. If you're protecting the stars of the game, they sure didn't help Jalen Brunson.
0: No, not at all. We'll talk more about the game coming up in a little bit. Although the one thing I was going to ask you before you jumped more into the officials conversation, mm-hmm. Now that we've had 24 and a half hours since tip, and I guess 21 hours since the game ended yesterday. What's been talked about more with game three, basketball or politicians?
3: Well, depends where you look. If you know, if you're on,
0: if you watched First Take this morning,
3: I didn't watch it.
0: Oh, Stephen A. Smith was in front of a podium or was standing behind a podium, which was in front of a screen that had the American flag. And he spent 3 minutes blaming President Donald Trump for the loss. And also responding to the president saying he's kind of a low IQ person.
3: Oh, can you talk about that more coming up now? I'd like to hear what he had to say.
0: We will get into that, yes. Also on the program today, we want you to get to know one of the new faces of the University of Hawaii Rainbow Wahine basketball program. Two new assistant coaches were named last week. We'll have one of them, Chris Straker, coming up at the bottom of the hour.
3: Also, did you mention that Brendan Morioka is going to be on?
0: Yes, but we can never mention it enough.
3: Oh, okay.
0: 5 o'clock.
3: In the words of Donovan Dela Cruz, I think you're basically lying.
0: Roll the tape. Oh, that's coming up. Great to have you in. It's Pacheco and Hart here on ESPN Honolulu.
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0: glad we put this in the system, Chris?
1: I like the song.
0: Okay. It is Pacheco and Hart here on...
1: You know who sings this song?
0: Share with the world while everybody listens to your background music.
1: That's Debbie Harry, the singer of Blondie.
0: Mm-hmm. Yeah.
1: I'm just letting you know.
0: Thank you. We all appreciate you doing that.
1: You're welcome.
0: It is our number, by the way, 808-296-1500. That's how you can connect with us here on the radio program. So you wanted me to follow up on what Stephen A. Smith said today regarding Donald Trump. Is that what you said before
1: yeah.
0: we hit break?
1: I thought he liked Donald Trump for some reason. Anyway.
0: It's like it's hot and cold. It's kind of like what day is it? It feels like it's different.
1: Okay.
0: But remember, before the game, he was saying the president shouldn't show up. That, and there are a number of people saying this, and I don't want to get too far in the past, but basically, you know, this is supposed to be about, you know, unifying everybody. New York's kind of unified behind the Knicks, et cetera, et cetera. Just don't go. And, you know, he went. And I think it was the morning before the game, he said, if the Knicks lose, I'm going to blame the president. Which, you know, that's very easy to do. So, the president leaves, and I think he left the game early. I don't think
1: yeah,
0: he stayed.
1: He did.
0: There's also, a video of him apparently sleeping, which Stephen A. Smith did address in his 3 minutes. Yes.
1: Well, he's 79 moving on 80. So.
0: Yeah. So, the president yesterday was asked by a reporter before, hitting the plane, the reporter asked, Stephen A. Smith said he would blame you if the Knicks lost tonight. How do you respond? President Trump said, I think he's a nice guy, but you need a certain aptitude to run for president. You need a high IQ. I don't really think Stephen A. Smith has that. Yeah.
1: That's funny.
0: Yeah.
1: A better Trump response would be, I'm sorry, I don't know who that is.
0: That you're exactly right. So Stephen A. had a little diatribe today on First Take in response saying, and I quote, you want to talk about IQ?
1: Oh!
0: I could put my IQ against yours. I got something even better. I could ask why you've been running for me for the past year since I asked you to talk to me. I could ask you to debate me since you think you're that dude. We could go a myriad of ways, close quote.
1: Oh, my goodness.
0: This
1: Give
0: is the thing
1: break.
0: That none of us asked for. You, me, nobody.
1: That's
0: none of
1: funny.
0: Us asked for it, and it's been shoved in our face.
1: Right. But LeBron James won't talk to him either. Is he coming after LeBron James?
0: Well, he did a little bit. but no, it's... this is going to go a lot of different ways, and we don't have the time to kind of keep it going over the course of this segment because Chris Straker will join us in about 7 minutes. But isn't it a little exhausting? It takes away from everything that the New York Knicks, and I'm not even talking about just the win streak that they were on in the playoffs, just how much new energy and excitement it's brought to the playoffs, you know, saving Wemby for a different conversation, and yet we're dragged here to president versus sports media personality who never ever said, no, he's not interested in running for president. He's dangled that in front of our faces, and we have two of the most polarizing people in this country feuding on our airwaves.
1: Who's going to be the vice president? Skip Bayless?
0: No!
1: I don't know. I want to get into it. I know we don't have enough time, but I want to get into coming up. You know, Mayor Bloomberg almost got killed.
0: Oh, yeah, that's right.
1: You know, I mean, they got to show the celebrities more. I wish, you know what? I never saw Donald Trump live, and I was in and out of the game, mm-hmm. and I never saw him. I just saw later pictures or videos of him there, like when he got booed and he smirked at the crowd.
0: Yeah.
1: You know, that was about it. But they should show the celebrities more. It's not like showing Taylor Swift over and over again. There's so many celebrities there.
0: Yeah, you saw.
1: You didn't, I don't know if you noticed Robert Kraft was there.
0: I did notice that on. Mm-hmm. I think it was right near one of the benches, if I'm not mistaken.
1: He was sitting next to Larry David, who looked really bored.
0: Yeah, well, Larry David's also old too. if I don't know if you noticed too, Bloomberg got ran over. Who came over to kind of taunt him a little bit? None other than Dave Chappelle.
1: He taunted him
0: in a fun way.
1: I didn't know. I didn't catch Dave Chappelle there. That's funny.
0: Yeah, Dave Chappelle was there. There were a number of celebs.
1: You know all those. You know all those seats. They don't pay for them.
0: That's right. You're absolutely right.
1: That's why they auctioned off. You heard that they auctioned off a pair of seats for a charity for $1 million, and those are seats that. I mean, the value is it's priceless to sit there at a Knicks game. And so they make sure they line them up with all the celebrities right there in the first row. It's really cool.
0: And it's like if you're going to sit there, then you have to be okay with being on camera and we're going to showcase you on the big screen. It's like it's almost like you kind of are working for us a little bit.
1: Right. There you go. You're right. And you know what? Even some Clyde Frazier and Larry Johnson and some of the older Knicks are there. It's really cool. I think they got a good thing going.
0: Look. Fat Joe's relevant again. I mean, I can't remember the last time I've heard a Fat Joe song. But he was sitting next to DJ Khaled. I know
1: DJ Khaled. I'm not familiar with Fat Joe. I've heard the name Fat Joe.
0: Yeah, you gotta go way back in the rap time machine.
1: Is it P-H-A-T Joe?
0: It's F-A-T.
1: Just fat. It's just fat.
0: Yeah. Mm. Although if you look at him, he's kind of slimming the fat moniker.
1: So now he's just P-H-A-T Joe.
0: Or we should just call him Joe.
1: Yeah, but there's so many Joes out there. Yeah, how do you know which Joe it is?
0: That's a good point. All right. Mm-hmm.
1: Jelly Roll. Jelly Roll, that name doesn't fit anymore if you've seen him lately.
0: That's true. Mm-hmm. We'll talk with the new University of Hawaii women's basketball assistant coach, Chris Straker. That's coming up in about 2 minutes. Uh-huh. We'll get more into NBA Finals Game 3. Also, SportsCenter update here in just a little bit. I don't know if you've been watching Stanley Cup hockey. Stanley Cup Final Game 4 underway right now. It's on the new 1420 Hawaii's News and Sports, also on ABC. 3-2 Carolina. 13 minutes left to go second period, trying to even that series at two games apiece. SportsCenter in 30 seconds, ESPN Honolulu.
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0: Chris Hart, Josh Pacheco. You are listening to Pacheco and Hart here on ESPN Honolulu. Never too early to talk about Rainbow Wahine basketball because Kalila Mitchell is putting her stamp on her coaching staff. Her first year at the helm really underway with some of the off-season decisions, including her announcements of who will be working alongside her. We know that Derek Florence is coming back. Mecole Caton's joining the staff, as is assistant coach Chris Straker, who joins us now here on Pacheco and Hart on ESPN Honolulu. Coach, thanks for joining us. An exciting time for you to come to the University of Hawaii. I know you're making those preparations, but talk about for you your excitement in joining Coach Mitchell's first staff.
1: Aloha. Yes, guys, super excited. Thank you for the time and you guys having me on the show. Obviously, super exciting time for me to come to the island there. And first and foremost, like, huge appreciation to Coach Mitchell. You know, Coach K bringing me out there to be a part of her staff showed a lot of trust in me, which I truly appreciate and I'm grateful for. And, you know, that excitement really comes from knowing Coach K for a number of years now. We're really closely aligned on our vision for the program. And so the opportunity to work side by side with her again is just something that I'm truly grateful for.
0: All right, we've got to talk about right away. You have been across the world coaching and playing this game, so I think let's start right there. Originally from England, right? Tell us about how basketball has led you across borders.
1: Yeah, absolutely. Truly blessed. The game's taken me all over the world. You know, I was born in Nairobi, Kenya, and grew up in Manchester, England, and that's where my basketball journey started. I realized pretty quickly, at about 16 years old, I wasn't going to be a pro, and so then I started coaching. Started my own basketball club and was fortunate enough to be invited to be an assistant coach with the pro women's team in Manchester, England. And then I headed up the junior development program there. We had one of the most successful junior development programs in the country. And then eventually I became the head coach of the pro team there in Manchester. From there, went on to Leeds Carnegie. I was the head coach for the university team there. We were the British University's champions. And alongside that, I worked with the Great Britain under-18s and under-20s teams. And about that time, I always had the dream of being a college coach in the States. And so I kind of figured it was now or never. And I made the leap to San Diego and worked at San Diego State. I was a volunteer for a year before I got taken on full time there. Truly grateful for Stacey Terry hiring me at that time and kind of taking the chance on a young international who just really was hungry. And had a great 5 years at San Diego State, getting experience in the Mountain West, going to the Mountain West Championships, all of that good stuff, before Anita Howard hired me in Georgia to be an assistant coach with her at Columbus State. And after our first year, we went to the Peach Belt Championships, and she was hired to be the head coach at Georgia Southern, and I was her first signing. So I'd made the jump with her from Columbus to Statesboro, Georgia, to work at Georgia Southern. And we had a great experience there building that program. They were dead last in the Sun Belt when we got there, and Coach Howard did an amazing job of building the culture, really building the foundation for the program from the ground up. And so we were able to raise up the standings in the Sun Belt there. And from there, jumped back to the West Coast, San Jose State and University of San Francisco, and been blessed to do that. And then back to the East Coast, to Kennesaw State, to work with Coach Octavio Blue. Learned a ton from Coach Blue and had a great year this last year. And now, obviously, back out there to Hawaii is going to be super exciting.
0: You made the point, though, that you have worked with Kalila Mitchell before. And, you know, I think you've kind of done a really good job of kind of showing everybody where the webs get tangled all over the place. But you worked with her when you were at San Jose State. What was it about working with her then that you believe is really a good reason as to why she's earned this opportunity now?
1: Yeah, of course. I mean, you see right away off the bat, as soon as you meet Kalila, just that energy and the intensity that she brings. She's a super driven person. And on top of that, just a wonderful human being. And so that's what kind of comes across first. But then, of course, when you're working with somebody, you know, you're in the trenches every day. So you really get a respect for how they go about things, the way they approach their work. you know, Talila's like one of those amazing personalities where she really lights up the room. But at the same time, she's very driven, very focused, and very diligent about what she does. And so from that year together at San Jose State, being together shoulder by shoulder, you know, I really got to learn how she comes about approaching things, got to gain a real respect for who she is as a person and as a coach. You know, the way she pours into her players, her approach to player development, she really takes an in-depth look at things. And, you know, she's really going to question the whys about, you know, why do we do it this way? Why do we want to do it that way? And she's going to challenge things, and she's going to make sure that we get the best out of every situation that we can.
2: We're talking with new University of Hawaii Rainbow Wahine basketball assistant coach Chris Strader here on Pacheco and Hart on ESPN Honolulu Straker. Sorry about that. And, you know, going back to being born in Nigeria, being from England, how big is basketball in England?
1: So in England,

0: and then there was roundup shows every weekend. And then the pro leagues in the UK really took off from there. So the BBL and the WBBL, which are the pro leagues in the UK, really grew a lot. And so they got a pretty good fan base. And then that kind of poured in. And then the London 2012 Olympics, where there was kind of more funding for all kinds of sports across the board, really helped pour it into British basketball. So there was a lot of coach education going along, a lot of just different opportunities for the game to grow. So it's been good to see the growth of the game over the last 20 years or so. And it's there's been a couple of NBA players from Britain and things like that. So hopefully it can continue to grow.
1: Yeah, I saw today a player on the men's basketball team coming from England. Okay, being from England, who's better, the Who or the Stones?
2: Oh, no.
1: Yeah.
0: Oh, my goodness, what a question. You're winding the clock back there. We'll say the Who.
1: All right.
2: Okay, the hard-hitting question.
1: I'm going Stones.
2: Okay, yeah. All right.
0: The pressure was on with that one.
2: You know what, Coach? We'll see what the Rainbow Wahine basketball faithful have to say about that choice. But anyway, back to basketball for a moment. I think a lot of people will see Derek Florence as someone who's, you know, going to work on the defensive side of the ball. For you, what are your offensive principles when it comes to how a half-court offense, or how you just want the floor spaced in general? How would you view that?
0: Well, obviously, this is something that Coach K and I are pretty aligned on it in the way we like to approach it. I was obviously lucky to head up the offense at Georgia Southern, where we were in the top 10 in the nation for pace of play for 3 years running. And then that last year, we were fifth in the nation for scoring offense. So that gives you a clue that our style of play is going to be really up-tempo. Now, you hear a lot of coaches say that, but to us, 80 possessions per game is up-tempo, right? So that's a good goal for us. And so we're going to play fast. We're going to space the floor. Spacing is really key. You want to be able to stretch the defense. So the better you can shoot it, obviously, the more you can stretch the floor, which is good. And we like to have the ball moving, give people an opportunity. Whoever's open, get them a good look at the basket. And that's going to be super important. So we want to share the ball and play up tempo and have something that's exciting for the fans to come watch.
2: And it would kind of seem that with the roster that you're going to be working with right now and as seeming so far right now and whatever else you can bring in here through the portal, if that comes to be, it seems like you have the right roster for that. Would you say that's fair?
0: Yeah, absolutely. From every position across the board, we're mobile. You know, everybody's a strong athlete, can get up and down the floor. And I think we have players that are creative enough to be able to operate in space. So our job is to make sure we just put them in the right situations, give them the space to work with, and then have that synergy where we all feel comfortable sharing the ball and understanding what each other's strengths are. I really feel confident that we have a group that are going to be willing to buy into it and want to play that style. So I think we're going to be in a good space as far as that goes.
2: You know, you've been around the Mountain West, so you're going back. It's your third tour of the Mountain West now, after San Diego State, then San Jose State, and now Hawaii joining the conference. I don't know how different you feel like the Mountain West is now as compared to even going back to 22-23 there at San Jose State. But how would you describe, with the teams that are still there, Hawaii joining, UC Davis joining, how the Mountain West stacks up as a conference in general?
0: Yeah, now, obviously it's a changing landscape, and so you kind of have to reassess year-on-year basis at the moment, and coming into it this year, it's going to look different. The travel will look different. But obviously this year, I think it was the Mountain West was 7 in the net rankings as a conference. So really one of the top conferences in the country. There's lots of different styles of play. So there's going to be some teams that play a little bit up-tempo, some teams that play dribble-drive, some teams that throw in a little bit of zone here and there. So you got to be ready for a little bit of everything. But in general, you know, you really see the size across the conference. Bodies are bigger and very athletic. So you got to be able to guard across 1 through 5 has to be agile enough and mobile enough to guard multiple positions and be able to guard off the bounce. And then rebounding is going to be key when you're going against bigger bodies and good athletes. You know, you got to be prepared for that too.
2: Who was the traditionally toughest Mountain West team

0: that wherever you coached was the one that you faced every year that was consistently the toughest? Who was that?
1: That's a great question. Coming through different levels, you know, in the early days we had New Mexico was really tough. When I was at San Diego State, we had some really great battles with New Mexico. And just going to the pit, you know, and playing there, historic venue with great fans. Obviously, Colorado State traditionally has been really, really good, and they've had some good guards and some good international players along the way. So they've been good. And obviously, of course, UNLV has had a stretch there where they were almost a dynasty going year on, year out. So they've been some of the historically really, really good, strong teams, and I would expect them to be strong again moving forwards.
0: So you've been hired. What's kind of your next process now? Obviously, you're going to be making your way here, kind of getting to work. What's kind of your process? I don't know where recruiting comes into all that. What's the next couple of months looking like for you?
1: Well, yeah, recruiting never stops. So the first thing was we're reaching out to recruits, and we're kind of making sure everybody understands who's where and about the new location and the vision for the program. Being able to talk about the historic program that was built by Coach Beamon and now the vision as we continue to elevate the program under Coach K, you know. And so there's a lot of recruiting, a lot of phone calls going on as well, and taking a strong look at the scheduling. And so trying to make sure that we get the schedule for the non-conference all squared away and get that signed up. And then watching a lot of film, getting to know the players, trying to understand where we're at right now and what are the next steps that we need to take on the court to be able to compete on the new level, you know.
0: All right, lastly, since you mentioned going back to the pit.
2: And that's
0: a side note. Are you going to take the chance at ramp ball at the pit?
1: Oh, I'll take a chance anytime. I'll bite myself.
0: Okay. Do you know anybody who has taken the ramp ball challenge and won?
1: I've never seen anybody win it. No, I've never seen it, but maybe this year.
0: Okay, for those that don't know, ramp ball at the pit, there's that large ramp that I think comes from the locker rooms down to floor level. And what you do is you have to roll the basketball up that long ramp up to the very end once it gets to that regular level above. Many have done it. Very few have succeeded, which is why I ask, since I'm sure you've done it before. How many times have you tried the ramp ball challenge?
1: Probably only like three times. But do you know what? I'm more inspired now to make sure I get it done this year. We're going to post it on social.
0: All right.
1: Post it on social for you.
0: I'll be we'll be watching.
2: It'll go viral on social media.
0: Hey, Coach. Look forward to seeing you here soon. Thanks so much.
1: I appreciate the time so much, guys. Look forward to seeing you. Mahalo.
0: All right. That's Chris Straker, new assistant coach for the University of Hawaii Rainbow Wahine basketball program. The Who, by the way, solid choice. Can't argue that.
2: With Stones. I'm going with Mick and the Stones.
0: Yeah. You can't go wrong either way, can you?
2: Yeah. You can't go wrong.
0: Okay.
2: You can't go wrong.
0: By the way,
2: talking about and he mentioned it, up-tempo, space the floor. You hear that from a lot of people. But even somebody like Tori Tamilo, she can move up and down the court pretty quickly for her size, don't you think?
0: Yeah, I had really thought about her. I thought of Jade Peacock as well.
2: She's 6 feet, so
0: yeah. But I've just thought of Hawaii's ability in the last couple of years that you've had 1 through 5 can kind of play anywhere on the floor. I like the way this roster sets up to play almost immediately that style with very little work in progress.
2: If you do play that style, what's the one thing you really need? Depth.
0: Yes. And that's where transfer portal and all that stuff comes into play. So certainly we watch that. Speaking of, by the way, the University of Hawaii men's basketball team made their announcements on the new players joining this coming year's roster. You've already known it. It's been, trickled out in social media all the time. But we now have the official list. Chris and I will factor through all of that. Plus, the NBA has now ruled in on Victor Wembanyama. Just saw that cross my app alert a short time ago. They were looking to see whether Victor Wembanyama committed a flagrant foul against Jalen Brunson yesterday. All that still to come. Pacheco and Hart, ESPN Honolulu.
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0: Right, it is Pacheco and Hart here on ESPN Honolulu. Justin here from ESPN NBA insider Shams Charania, who got stopped by Secret Service yesterday, by the way, because he...
1: A lot of people did.
0: He was on his way, and he dropped his AirPods case, and as he was going to pick it up, I guess Secret Service stopped him. And then he did his hit on TV and then said he has to go back and find his AirPods case. Anyway.
1: But even the players were complaining.
0: Yeah.
1: The players were complaining. It took them a long time for them themselves to get into the arena.
0: So no flagrant upgrade, according to a league spokesperson telling ESPN. So he will stay at two flagrant points in the postseason. The senior vice president of referee development and training, Monty McCutcheon, admitted on NBA Today this afternoon that the shove to Brunson's upper body should have been called a foul. So now at this point, no further action. So take that for what you will. I will say,
1: I'm not sure it was a flagrant foul, but it was an egregious foul that got missed. How do you miss something like that?
0: Now, here's the thing. You can be suspended if you hit four flagrant foul penalty points.
1: That's why it's important.
0: Yes. And I will say with Wemby too, he gets away with a lot. You know, it's not just that. I mean, what I would have considered a flagrant one on that just because it was not necessarily the violent nature of it. It was just like it's so unnecessary.
1: More of a flagrant foul was it Steph Castle who basically did a linebacker, he did an Oklahoma drill on Jalen Brunson. I mean, that was like, I mean, even though he didn't hit him in the head.
0: Right.
1: It was, I mean, and his elbow did extend, his forearm did extend. It was should have been flagrant.
0: Yeah. I mean, honestly, you could call a foul on Wemby on almost every other possession. I mean, when you have him involved in the pick and roll and he doesn't set a screen like a normal human does. I mean, he kind of like squats down and then he kind of pushes his arms out.
1: Yeah.
0: I mean, he gets, yeah. I mean, 90% of the time, he gets away with the two-hand shove.
1: Yeah, you're not allowed to do that.
0: Yeah. All it takes is sometimes it's just so very subtle because he's not necessarily stopping his motion. He's just kind of like running into a player sometimes. But we've seen it a couple of times where, you know, it's a stop and then shove. And if you get the right player to embellish it just a little bit, and I'm not endorsing embellishing or flopping by any means, but if the right person does it, oh, you're going to draw a foul on that
1: right,
0: all the time.
1: And, except in yesterday's game. You couldn't draw a foul for anything. But, it should be somebody to call him out because it is a foul, you know?
0: Yes.
1: I mean, if it moves you back a little, you just cock your head back a little bit like they do, and they'll call him.
0: We'll talk about a little bit later on, going back to the finals, the most valuable player of the finals in my book. Has been Karl Anthony Towns. We'll explain that coming up in just a little bit. But we were before we went to break, we were talking about the new names joining the University of Hawaii men's basketball program that was made official today by the university. Names that, I mean, look, we already knew because you can't keep things from social media anymore. The University of Hawaii announced 10 new players joining the program. The names that are familiar to many, Marcus Adams Jr., who was at CSUN a couple of years ago, but comes from Arizona State. Tiger Cuff, really because he is Tanner's younger brother, who is coming off of a mission. He had originally committed to Weber State. Bull Dangdut, Hawaii played him twice when he was at UC San Diego last year.
1: I remember him. That kid, that is a big dude.
0: Yeah. And then Chance Trujillo. That name sounds familiar because Trujillo played for Utah Tech. Utah Tech was an opponent of the University of Hawaii recently. So these are familiar names. There's a bunch of others here. I don't need to read a list, but what are your thoughts on this 10-person list?
1: One of them is actually a high school player. But I don't know. Last year when they did this, Aron Ganot had a little quote about each player, and they do it this year. And the one thing that really stood out last year was he had mentioned, oh, gosh, now I can't remember his name. Best player on the team last year, best offensive player.
0: You're talking about Isaac Johnson, or are you talking about Dre Bullock?
1: Dre Bullock. he said, people will get out of their seats for this guy and blah, blah, blah. And we thought, wow, that's a powerful statement. And you know what? He was right. So we don't have time right now to do it. But later on in the show, you know, by looking at some of these quotes, we can actually tell who's a stud and who's a dud.
0: Yeah. Right out of the gate, I was talking to a couple of people last month about Bull Danged It. They said, yeah, you guys are really going to love him. Yeah.
1: We saw him play.
0: Yeah, and he was really good.
1: Big and strong.
0: 6'11". You're going to get him as a senior, but man, the kind of impact that he made in those two games against the University of Hawaii. I mean, UCSD at times kind of bullied UH around a little bit, and Danged It was a big part of that. Mm-hmm. I think that's going to be, he kind of goes away from what UH's bigs have been recently. Danged It's more of your traditional big. He's not someone that's going to, spread you out and take you from beyond 3-point range. But he brings you that physical presence that you need.
1: He's your big physical guy down below on offense and defense that's going to clear out a lot of rebounds.
0: Yeah. If you wanted any criticism of last year's team, you could say that might be it, is that you had some really outstanding players, but did you have that physical force?
1: No, I mean, you saw Big Fish at 7 feet. You saw him actually get moved around a lot last year defensively.
0: We'll go through that a little bit more in the NBA Finals. A lot of people are talking about, believe it or not, the game. which I know is hard. There's politics running all over the place today. In fact, even the last hour and a half, there's politics running around whether there's going to be a watch party for Game 4 outside of Madison Square Garden. And you've got the Garden blaming the mayor. And you've got, it is probably the last thing Knicks fans even wanted at this point. We'll talk about that coming up after SportsCenter and Traffic on ESPN Honolulu.
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0: After an epic Game 3 on Saturday in the Stanley Cup Finals, it looks like we're headed to an epic Game 4. I'm Q Myers right now between the Hurricanes and VGK. It is knotted up at 3 at the end of two periods. It only took Carolina 3:30 in the first period to get their first two goals of the game. They actually scored 3 in the first. VGK answered back with 2 in the second to have it all knotted up at 3 heading into the third period. Carolina's outshot Vegas 22-11. Game 5 of the series comes up Thursday in Carolina. NBA final update. According to Arsham Sharania, he's reporting no flagrant upgrade on the uncalled foul of Spurs Victor Wembanyama to the Knicks' Jalen Brunson on Monday night. A league spokesperson told ESPN Wembanyama will stay at two flagrant points in the postseason. Senior Vice President of Referee Development and Training Monty McCutcheon joined Malika Andrews on NBA Today this afternoon and admitted a foul should have been called on Wemby's shove to Brunson's upper body. No further action from the NBA. And in the NFL, the Bengals have restructured quarterback Joe Burrow's contract. Sources told ESPN's Adam Schefter and NFL Network's Ian Rappaport on Tuesday. By adjusting the deal, the Bengals would gain $10 million in cap space for the upcoming season. The Bengals could have restructured up to $19.2 million by converting his entire base salary for the upcoming season. And the move was necessitated because of the pre-draft trade for defensive tackle Dexter Lawrence. Before the restructured deal, the team only had $7 million in effective cap space for the upcoming season. For more scores and analysis, check out ESPN.com and the all-new ESPN app.
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2: There was an accident earlier this afternoon on the H1 westbound in the Waikele area, but it's gone and traffic is almost back to normal. The H1 slows after Radford Drive. The Moana Lua slows at the H3 exit. After Halava, you can expect to be in slightly slow traffic out to the split. The three highways to the windward side are good, and it's clear to Hawaii Kai. H1 in town is good westbound, but slow eastbound from Middle Street to the Punahou exit.
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0: Chris Hart, Josh Pacheco. It is Pacheco and Hart here on ESPN Honolulu. Great to have you in. If you missed Chris Straker, University of Hawaii women's basketball assistant coach, you can listen to Pacheco and Hart on demand at ESPNHonolulu.com when this show is done. Oh, speaking of on demand, Josh Walker, new University of Hawaii women's volleyball head coach, was on earlier today with Kanoa Leahy and Billy Hall on Let's Talk Sports. If you missed that on demand at ESPNHonolulu.com. Lots of stuff going on right now. It's a busy summer as we talk about some of the things that we are talking about here on the program. We are awaiting word tomorrow on what the University of Hawaii is describing as, and I want to make sure I quote this correctly, it is being described as a major NIL announcement and a major investment regarding the future of name, image, and likeness at the University of Hawaii. I'm curious what this is, but without even knowing what this is, Chris, the thing that comes to mind is going to be, is this, whatever this is this going to be a hindrance to the University of Hawaii, let's say, potentially going back to the legislature and asking for NIL help? Or is this going to be a help to the University of Hawaii in asking the legislature for NIL help? Because I can't imagine that it's a one-year-and-done ask. I wonder how this could be viewed and how this could help or hurt UH.
1: Well, when you say a major NIL investment, like we said last hour, it's, okay, what does major mean? That means so many things, different things to different people. So I hope people aren't... If it's like, hey, someone gave us $500,000 and we want to recognize them, I hope people don't get upset at that. I don't know. It's, you know, I'm curious also who the special guests will be. Obviously, the people making the donation. Is it a company? Is it, you know, is it an individual? Can't wait till tomorrow at 10 o'clock. So
0: what sports will benefit from it?
1: Well, I think they want what Matt Elliott wants to do is have all the different, you know, when you donate, it goes to UH Athletics and they divvy it up.
0: Yeah, I could see that. I'll go the other end of it. I think it can be beneficial. I think this is the one thing that could allow the University of Hawaii to be like, hey, you know, we are, because remember early on in the whole legislative process, some of the questions that were asked toward the university was about, and especially from people like Kurt Favela and others who just don't know people's day-to-day operations for what they do. Are you fundraising? Are you efforting to, you know, raise money for NIL? And I said on this show with you, Chris, that it felt like they were asking that question like that was the only thing he was fundraising for or should be fundraising for. Well, now you can say, however you've gone about this, hey, yeah, we've gone to you and we've asked for NIL support, but we've also heard from you, not that we haven't done it already, because they had already been fundraising for NIL, but we are also doing good faith in doing our own work to try to get this support as well. We're not asking, we haven't and we aren't asking for you to be our be-all, end-all in NIL. Well, we just want your support, and we're trying to show you this is part of that support that you could be a part of.
1: And he's mentioned that, you know, when it came up the first time, he's mentioned we've already raised $1.5 million or whatever that number is from, you know, donations, but it's not going to be enough. So I think, yeah, this is great. I wouldn't throw Favela's name out when you're talking about this. I mean, he's such a junior member of the two decision makers, right? I mean, it's obvious.
0: Yeah.
1: Glenn Mackay wants to be involved, but that it's not really. It's you need to, you, I don't want to say impress, but you need Donna Mercado Kim and Donovan Dela Cruz to believe what you're doing. I don't know if they will ever, if it matters or not. I just don't know that. I don't know the answer to that or not. You know, a lot of people think, hey, they're going to be a thorn in your side as long as they're in office. Others say, hey, you know what? you know, they just want to know for their constituents what you're asking for. So I don't know where that is. But again, it would be those two is who I would kind of focus on.
2: And better to err on the side of caution with that, because you never know that you might actually need them. So, to which I would say, first rule, if you're going to send an email, make sure whatever it is you're talking about is dated and time-stamped, and so there can be no confusion as to what and why you are talking about it.
1: Right. And look, Bob McDermott's running for he's running for Kurt Favela's seat. So we might not even be hearing from Kurt Favela anymore. Who knows?
2: Texter from the 753, can we get some of those politicians who voted each way and tell us why they voted? I don't...
1: Well, House members, it would take too long.
2: Well, and a lot
1: you
2: of the House...
1: Senate, right.
2: Yeah, the House members, you'd get a lot of the yeses, and those people would be very much willing to go on a radio show and tell you why they say yes. This is also an election year. The senators, yeah, good luck getting... Good luck going to someone and say, hey, so-and-so, we'd like to reach out to your boss to go talk to them on the radio about that no vote in regards to NIL. That's going to get like a really quick like click from the phone.
1: Except from Glenn Mackay. He's pretty open with coming. Glenn Mackay would come on, but I don't know. Was it me and you, or I think it was me and Gary one time we had Donna Mercado Kim on. And she opened up the conversation with saying, the only reason I'm on is because you asked me to. I was asked to do this. That was how the conversation started. It was very, very cold.
2: Yeah, and you know,
1: but you know, I mean, at least she came on.
2: Yeah, yeah. I mean, you might have had to pull some teeth, but yeah, it happened. You got her on a record. Also today, the final tripping being done at Aloha Stadium. The
1: dismantling.
2: Yes, in a safe way, which is why they called it that. They can,
1: as opposed to a dangerous way, we're just going to throw some dynamite at it and see what happens.
2: That's the visual way of doing it. Yeah. No, apparently I was watching Spotlight Now on Hawaii News Now, and I'm going to play a clip from them coming up here in a second. But they were saying this is ahead of schedule, and Brennan Morioka, who's going to join us in about 50 minutes, was mentioning his engineering background and saying that, this whole process could have been, I mean, if you don't do it right, if you don't have the right people doing it, it could be catastrophic. So, the fact that they were able to do this part early and do it safely and do it correctly, you know, you get the trash goes where the trash goes, the recyclables go where the recyclables go, and have it done the right way. They're calling that pretty significant today.
1: Okay.
2: One thing
1: I want to drive by. I missed it when I went into town and came back out here to the west side. I missed that. I want to go check that out next time.
2: Yeah.
1: We'll see what it looks like.
2: It will look like a void. I mean, you'll see the end zones. The end zones aren't going anywhere.
1: Right.
2: Not yet, but
1: no, but I mean just visually, because this weekend it's going to look a lot different. It looks a lot different now than it did this past weekend. That's cool.
2: If anybody is a Trekkie, as I am, it would look like how you have this massive void and you have like a starship that's going into dock inside of an orbital space dock. That's kind of what it looks like. And I've lost everybody just by saying that. But go watch a Star Trek, a later Star Trek movie, and you'll kind of understand.
1: I prefer William Shatner's Star Trek.
2: Yeah, you won't see it there. This was earlier. One of the things that was talked about on their show today was seating capacity. They mentioned the 31,000, and they asked Stanford Carr, how did you get to 31,000? And he said, well, we went by, you know, game records and how, you know, you had your 50,000 back in 2007. But then, you know, you want to have a number, you base it off of 25,000 just not being good enough. So you go by the game records and game notes, and then you look at what you want to bring in, et cetera, et cetera, et cetera. So they talked about the 31,000. He mentioned that they could build up to 10,000 more seats.
1: Okay.
2: Especially, you know, in the end zones.
1: Right. I thought this wasn't just for the University of Hawaii.
2: Correct.
1: I thought it was for concerts and all that kind of stuff.
2: That is correct, yes.
1: So why are they basing the attendance off of University of Hawaii?
2: I think it's part of it. That was part of it. But he also mentioned we need to get to a number. They talked about rugby again. They talked about USL. They talked about those big events, but that was the first thing he mentioned was looking back at game notes from, you know, University of Hawaii seasons of past and noting the highs back in 2007. But anyway, so they talked about the possibility of adding 10,000 more seats. And Ryan Kalesuji, who is moderating on Spotlight now, asked about what it would take to get to that level where you'd say, okay, we can add 10,000 more on top of the 31,000 that's already there. NACID Special Advisor Brennan Morioka and Stanford Carr answered that question. Here's how it sounded.
3: We started off with 22,500 as what we contracted originally with AHDP. And that was really based on an affordability assessment on the state's part with the $350 million that is committed by the state. Stanford kind of made the decision even prior to, because there's still not the commitment yet from any one entity to, you know, fund the delta in that, the much larger stadium. And so that's something that we continue to work on. But I think Stanford was the one who kind of really made that decision. If he's going to build something and put his signature on it, it needed to be something that he was willing to do so, and something bigger was what it was. And so, but, you know, in the future, building something larger, it really comes with our ability to attract more, you know, philanthropy or additional revenues coming in from other sources, wherever those sources might be. So,
4: yeah, it's a matter of scale. You know, we can't be building a glorified high school stadium, right? And this is a community asset. And we're only going to do this once. And society will have to live with it for the next 100 years, hopefully, right? And so we either do it right or don't do it at all. I mean, that's what I came to that conclusion. We either do it right or don't do it at all. And we need this. Our university needs this. Our kids need this. It provides an opportunity. We're talking to USL to bring in professional soccer, both men and women's. We're speaking with Australia and New Zealand about professional rugby. If we have an opportunity here to build a stadium that, you know, has the wherewithal to attract professional field sports, it's a great opportunity for our kids for future opportunities with respect to professional field sports.
2: Audio courtesy of Spotlight Now on Hawaii News Now. It all goes back to, and Brennan Morioka said it, philanthropic money. If you're going to build it out and build it higher to scale based on the needs, well, we're going to need the money to do it.
1: That's interesting. I mean, no stadium lasts 100 years, does it? Unless
2: not anymore.
1: That's what I was thinking. But, it's not exactly what he meant. I get it. But I just like the tone of that. That was Brennan, the second.
2: The second was Stanford Carr. Brennan was the first one.
1: Okay. I like Stanford Carr, kind of the tone that he had and all of that. I like that.
2: Specifically where – there's – I don't know if there was like a little needling point in there. We're not building a glorified high school stadium, which
1: – No, he's basically saying, hey, you know what? The days of, you know, doing a 20,000-seat stadium, we're way past that.
2: No, I don't mean a needling of what is currently at the University of Hawaii. I don't mean that.
1: Oh.
2: I think what I kind of took away from that needling is like, hey, guys, like, stop. I think we know what we're doing here. We're working with people who are in charge of world-class venues. Like,
1: right.
2: We have the right people in place. We're not just, you know, building something to build. You know?
1: Although this is Texas, this is a high school stadium.
2: that's You've actually some a fair of those, point, yeah.
1: In Las Vegas and some of those unbelievable high school stadiums.
2: So, I mean, it will ultimately come down to, I mean, I've seen the renderings. I think you've seen it as well. The 31,000 looks, you know, kind of awfully cool. Mm-hmm. The one area that's a little different is you have that one end, not that one wing that has like 5,000 seats. And it's just one level. Then you have the other side that's the multi-level. I think that's the press box side. The thing still comes down to, and we're going to keep saying it until this thing is built, is going to keep coming down to money. They had referenced in that interview the naming rights bill that was passed. but even said, because we talked about it, you may recall, and even said, yeah, we want to take this back to the legislature and see if we can, you know, rework it a little bit. Because I think there's a good amount of flaws in that stadium naming rights bill that was passed by the legislature that are just way too limiting.
1: Yeah.
2: So they talked about that a little bit, and you know, the reach out with USL and all that stuff. And infrastructure is another one. We'll play that audio a little bit later on just to space it out. But Brennan's going to be with us in about 40 minutes. So I'm excited to hear a little bit more from him, because he's been talking to you and me since for years now, it seems, just kind of the process of where this thing is to now. So that'll be kind of exciting.
1: Yeah. Okay. So that's coming up about 45 minutes. Very good.
2: Also coming up here on Pacheco and Hart, game three of the NBA Finals sees a Knicks winning streak come to an end. There is some basketball being talked about. We'll find it. We'll dig through all the political takes to find the basketball. That's coming up here on ESPN Honolulu.
1: Mm-hmm. And now I'm going to tell them about something special coming up on Saturday.
2: You can.
1: POP Fishing and Marine Expo is coming up Saturday, Pier 38, all day long. They got their biggest sale of the year, demos, food, activities. Good fun for the whole family. Sean Na'awau will be performing, and others as well. So join us down there, won't you?
2: All right, traffic here in 15 seconds. Pacheco and Hart, ESPN Honolulu.
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7: 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ESPN Honolulu traffic is brought to you by Midas Hawaii.
8: There are no new incidents, no accidents or stalls that might affect the afternoon commute. Traffic's looking typical overall. It's clear to the windward side on the Poly, the Likelike, and the H3. The drive east is good. The slow traffic in town on the H1 lets up after Punahou. To the west side on the freeways, the Moanalua slows by Kaiser. The H1 starts getting slow after Radford Drive. After Halava, it's going to be slow on the H1 to the Pearl City Waimalu on-ramp.
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0: All right, it is Pacheco and Hart here on ESPN Honolulu. If you haven't seen yet, by the way, Game 4 Stanley Cup Final in Vegas, 3-3, 15:41 to go in the third period. I'm not sure how much hockey you've taken in, Chris. Thanks to our friends at Slice of Waikiki, by the way, who are bringing you Stanley Cup Final coverage, remainder of the series on the new 1420 Hawaii's News and Sports. But not trying to bring in any hyperbole here. This might be one of the most fun Stanley Cup final series I have seen, at least in the last decade. From like four goals being scored, from being down 4-0 to scoring four goals to force overtime, then double overtime. I mean, we've had so many comebacks. It has been just an amazingly cool series.
1: And you know what? A lot of that is because of the scoring.
0: Mm-hmm.
1: They're actually scoring a lot of goals. That makes it fun to watch for even like the, you know, the new fans who are new to hockey.
0: Yeah. I think in past years, if you looked at that game three, because I was out on the road, I had mentioned I was going to IAEA and I was having to monitor because, you know, games running long. So, you know, got to get some work in. And I was like, oh, 4-0 is probably over. You know, Carolina changes their goalie. So, yeah, we're going to wave the white flag. Get ready for game four. Mm. Nope. double overtime comes around, and all of a sudden you just get a gem of a game. These games are fun, and you kind of learn a four goal deficit 10 years ago would have been insurmountable. Not anymore.
1: You know what I think is kind of amusing about the whole Stanley Cup final is that they'll bring the trophy out wearing gloves, mm-hmm. white gloves, presenting the trophy. Everyone can see it. And then as soon as you win it, people do unspeakable things to that trophy. Right?
0: Yeah.
1: Everybody gets to take the trophy home for one day, and it's like the things that you've heard that they've done to the trophy or in the trophy or with the trophy, you can't talk about on the radio. But, hey, we got it. It's in our white gloves. This is how special it is. It is the most famous trophy in sports, though, isn't it?
0: Lord Stanley's Cup? Yeah, I would think so.
1: Mm-hmm.
0: By the way, one texter, we were talking about the stadium. The texter's gone. Basically was saying they were very happy to hear some of the stadium stuff. Oh, here, from the 233. That's exactly what I wanted to hear from them. If we're going through all this trouble with building a new stadium, it should be something of quality and to be proud of. Hopefully the money comes through and makes it all happen. I think that's how a lot of people feel. Mm-hmm. And then says, how many Stanley Cup series in the past 10 years have you even seen, Josh? Probably most of them. I don't watch a lot of the regular season, but I do pay attention a lot more when it comes to the postseason. And
1: it starts out very positive. That's what I wanted to hear. And by the way, Josh, what do you know about hockey?
0: Yeah, I don't ever subscribe to being an expert of hockey. But I do have an appreciation for it when it gets to, you know, these big moments because it's as fun as any. And I still say I would love to see not a minor league hockey because I've done that, but an NHL hockey game in person. I would absolutely love it. And for the person mocking me, the idea of airing the Stanley Cup final on our radio stations was my idea. So you can save your mock anger for someone else. Save it.
1: You feel better now?
0: Feel wonderful. I feel a lot better than a lot of Knicks fans do after yesterday for a myriad of reasons, whether it was the president, whether it was not being able to freely roam around MSG yesterday, whatever it was. It's something they haven't felt in over a month. A loss. NBA reporter David Dennis earlier on ESPN Honolulu on what went wrong with the Knicks.
2: Everything around yesterday was like, oh, this is 20-something years in the making, or 50 years in the making. And what a lot of people forgot was that a basketball game had to be played. And it was real easy to get wrapped up in all of it. But I think, look, Victor Wembanyama had a great second half. Keldon Johnson played as bad as Keldon Johnson played as far as offense. he was actually really good on defense as far as getting under Karl Anthony Towns. And let's be honest, Jalen Brunson went full hero ball in the second half, and that hasn't worked in this series other than a short stretch in game one.
0: David Dennis earlier on ESPN Honolulu. It's a really interesting point that you get wrapped up in the pageantry of it all. You still got to play the game. And sometimes moments kind of show you whether you rise up to it, whether you need to rise up to it. And I think the point is really interesting on Jalen Brunson because he has met a lot of these big moments.
1: Uh-huh.
0: But it's like he tried to meet another one that he didn't need to meet. When saying, you know, he was trying to go hero ball, especially in the second half.
1: He does that a lot. And sometimes it seems to me, and I'm no expert, but where somebody has the ball and they're like, where's Jalen Brunson? You know, Josh Hart might have an open shot. And it's like, I got to feed the ball to Jalen Brunson. I don't know. Josh, in that last game, Josh Hart was pretty hot, if I remember correctly.
0: No, you're right. And you know what happens when Brunson starts kind of shouldering a lot of that second half? Where's Karl Anthony? Well, turnovers, yes. Where's Karl Anthony Towns?
1: Right.
0: Who, to me, has been maybe the most important Nick in this series.
1: Why do you say that?
0: I think he's taken Victor Wembanyama off his game in a lot of different ways. And we can talk about that more coming up a little bit later on. We got SportsCenter here. We've got traffic on the other side. Our friend Nate Marotta is going to stop by as well. Pacheco and Hart on ESPN Honolulu SportsCenter right now.
3: Stanley Cup Finals, game number four, Carolina versus Vegas. After an epic game number three, looks like we're headed for another fantastic finish in game number four. I'm Q Myers. Currently, the Hurricanes are up 4-3 with 11:20 left to go in the third period. Back and forth they go. Carolina had three in the first period. VGK came back with two in the second. It was knotted up at three as they went into their second intermission, and then, boom, Carolina comes out of the locker room. Gets another goal in the net, so they're up 4-3, less than 11 minutes to go on that one. Vegas has a 2-1 series lead. Game 5 of the series comes up Thursday back in Carolina. In the NBA, no flagrant upgrade on the uncalled foul of Spurs Victor Wembanyama to Knicks Jalen Brunson on Monday night. A league spokesperson told ESPN, Wemby will stay at two flagrant points in the postseason. Senior Vice President of Referee Development and Training, Monty McCutcheon, joined Malika Andrews on NBA Today this afternoon and admitted a foul should have been called on Wemby shoved to Brunson's upper body. No further action from the NBA. And in the NFL, the Bengals have restructured quarterback Joe Burrow's contract. Sources told ESPN's Adam Schefter and NFL Network's Ian Rappaport on Tuesday. By adjusting the deal, the Bengals will gain $10 million in cap space for the upcoming season. They could have restructured up to $19.2 million by converting his entire base salary for the upcoming season. And the move was necessitated because of the pre-draft trade for defensive tackle Dexter Lawrence. Before the restructured deal, the team only had $7.1 million in effective cap space for the upcoming season. For more scores and analysis, check out ESPN.com and the all-new ESPN app.
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5: The east side commute in the afternoon drive to the windward side looks good. No accidents or stalls. To the west on the freeways, the H1 slows at Radford Drive. The Moanalua gets slow at the top of Red Hill. After Halava, it's slow on the H1 to the Pearl City Waimata 1 ramp, where there's a new accident reported. Tonight, there are going to be multiple lane closures westbound on the H1 from the Pearl City Waimata exit to Manager's Drive from 7 p.m. till 4:30 a.m.
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0: Chris Hart, Josh Pacheco. You are listening to Pacheco and Hart here on ESPN Honolulu. Great to have you in. Coming up in about 30 minutes or so, we'll talk with Brendan Morioka, the special advisor to the New Aloha Stadium Entertainment District. Big day for them as they continue to try to knock down some of these milestones before 2029. I will say, and one thing we'll ask him about a little bit later on, they were asked about the deadline and trying to hit that start of the 2029 season. And, you know, they have said many, many times it's an aggressive timeline. And while basically they said today, you know, all the stakeholders from Hawaiian Electric to state agencies and federal getting involved because of the crossover on land, seems like everybody is kind of working in the same direction to lead to the ultimate result of getting it done seamlessly, getting the stadium energized and all that stuff. So
1: there's federal land involved.
0: Well, because you're right next to
1: the military base.
0: Yeah, and so there's lines and wires underneath and stuff like that. I'm not an engineer. I'm sure he could explain a little bit better. But there's some of that stuff that they can explain later.
1: All right, we'll get into that in a sec here. But right now, it is our monthly visit from one of our favorite Ohio State Buckeye fans, Dr. Nate Murata from HCAMP, the Hawaii Concussion Awareness Management Program. Aloha, Nate.
2: Hey, Josh, Chris, how are you?
1: Doing good.
2: Thanks for having me again.
1: You know, we love having you on. Folks, check out the website if you've got young athletes at home or you're an athlete yourself, HawaiiConcussion.com. Today, we want to talk a little bit about football helmets as football season is coming up for the Utes. Talk about youth football helmets and safety and that kind of stuff a little bit. We got some changes coming up, right?
2: Yes, we do. You know, Chris, Josh, in the past, you know that with HCAMP and Hut 808, we've done a lot of work on high school athletics, high school football with regard to helmets and impacts and helmet safety. But recently, the NOCSI, the National Operating Committee on Standards for Athletic Equipment, the guys that certify all these equipment, actually are looking at it with the football helmets at the youth level. And, you know, the youth level leagues are really where a lot of attention is being focused because primarily they may have just volunteer coaches and no athletic trainers and whatnot. So I think they're heading in the right direction. I think it's something that has to happen. And effective September 1st, a year from now, well, a little more than a year from now, all the youth helmets would have to have some kind of standardized process and procedure to follow with respect to the weight of the helmet. Based on the kids, when it's manufactured, if it's been reconditioned. So, you know, it's going to cost, I believe, there will be some cost involved with regard to having these helmets reconditioned and for the safety purposes.
1: Wow, that's surprising. Isn't that kind of surprising to you, too, that it's taken this long to maybe update some of the standards? Because, like, you're right. You have high schools and colleges. It's very important to them. But you don't have the budgets or the personnel for the youth leagues, and it's such an important time to really watch out for concussions.
2: Yeah, and then, you know, they're doing some really good studies and, you know, looking at the just the overall weight of the helmet. You know, the heavier the helmet, you know, that can contribute to concussions. The impact, the force, the rotational acceleration, you know, the youth with bigger heads, helmets, weaker necks, you know, like that, they call it the bobblehead effect. So, you know, there's a lot of things that finally we're so happy that we're looking at the youth levels because, gosh, we know that we need to do more at that level. And HCAMP has committed itself to not only working with the interscholastic leagues but also the youth leagues as well.
1: Okay. Talk about a little bit of reconditioned helmets. I've heard of this before. But they can recondition them to make them just as safe as a new one, huh?

0: almost every year. At the end of the season, people come in, take the helmets away, get it reconditioned, repainted, you know, fixed up, and then return to the schools. And at the reconditioning level, they'll look at it. If the helmet is cracked or somewhat damaged, they won't even send it back to the school. Whereas at the youth leagues, you know, I'm not sure exactly how often the reconditioning occurred. This is relatively new, so we really didn't have a whole lot of time to do research with the youth leagues here in Hawaii. But eventually they're going to have to do at least have it reconditioned every year. And effective September 2027, all helmets purchased after that would need to have a certain specific standard that NOCSI has mandated.
1: Right, and it's about time. I remember when we played I think seventh grade, we had like intramural football, and you would get hand-me-downs from the freshman football team. And then, I mean, I remember a helmet, so it didn't even have the liquid inside. It was more like a canvas strap, and it had bubbles over the ears. So, I mean, those things probably were 20 years old, and we used to knock heads with those back in the day.
0: Right, but, and those were high-tech back then.
1: Yeah. Yeah, I remember one time because they had the water helmet, and then they had the air helmet. Yeah. But I remember it was like, you got the water helmet.
0: yes. And Riddell came out with the little concussion squares, you know. You know, at the youth level, you know, back in the day playing Pop Warner, I mean, you used to sand and paint your own helmet, you know, to make it look nice. Those days are over, Chris.
1: Talk about the change now. You know, why the change, which you touched on a little bit, but go more into that.
0: Well, it's because, you know, we're only slowly realizing that the sooner we can identify where kids or players get concussed early on, we know that if they get consistently concussed from a young age right through high school and college, you know, the CTE factor really, you know, really gets significantly increased. And they're trying to minimize that and trying to address the issues early on as soon as they possibly can. And I think that'll help. We don't have enough, at least local data yet, on what kinds of injuries or concussions relative to the youth leagues. We're certainly looking at it from an HCAM perspective because that has significance for the state of Hawaii, for young players, for families, you know. And so, yeah, we're committed to doing that, and hopefully we can find out some good information to share with the state and the public at large regarding youth sports, particularly youth football. But the helmet is the one that is critical because of the nature of the concussion. Of course, you could throw in training, strength and conditioning and all those kinds of things that at the youth league they're slowly trying to get in up to par on. But the helmet issue is something that I think it's real, that we can see and we can monitor if kids get, you know, hurt. And hopefully we can address some of that.
1: Dr. Nate Murata from HCAMP, the Hawaii Concussion Awareness Management Program, with Pacheco and Hart here on ESPN Honolulu. And I don't know, does it make sense? And maybe you touched on this because you talked about the bobblehead effect, right? Kids have their big heads, weaker necks, even building up your kids' neck muscles. Does that make sense?
0: That would make sense because that's what some of the high schools and college programs do, work on strengthening the neck. As far as being able to have the neck withstand some of the force, so that's all part of all the research that HCAMP is doing and other people across the country are doing. But what we really enjoy about HCAMP is that a lot of our data that we collect are Hawaii data. You know, we work with our Hawaii schools, we work with our Hawaii programs, but the data that we try to report is local data, so that the families can relate to some of the information that we're sharing, and it's not something from. We do compare to national data and all that, but a lot of the data are here local, so we're very happy with that.
1: All right, folks, if you want more information on all things concussion, I guess, go to hawaiiconcussion.com. Dr. Nate, anything else you want to add before we cut you loose?
0: Yeah, I'm going to stay on and listen to my good friend, Brendan Morioka, talk about the stadium. You got two deans in 1 hour from the University of Hawaii. Not a bad gig. Huh? Not a bad gig.
1: There you go. There you go. All right. Ladies and gentlemen, the pride of St. Louis School and Ohio State University.

0: University, Dr. Nate Murata. Yay.
1: Take care. Thank you.
0: Thank you, brother. All right, there he is. Once again, HawaiiConcussion.com. They all kinds of additional resources that you can do. You know what you can do is practice bridging. Do you know what that is?
2: Tell the people.
0: So you put your head on the ground and put your hands behind your back, and then you bridge up into like a tripod.
2: Huh.
0: And they used to make us do that in wrestling. And it's why I don't have any hair today. But that would be something that you could do at an early age.
2: All right. Coming up here on Pacheco and Hart on ESPN Honolulu, we will quickly go back to Game 3, the NBA Finals. Look ahead to Game 4, which is coming up tomorrow. And can we... can we get back to basketball, or are we stuck?
0: No, this is way too interesting.
2: And there's your answer as to where we're going. Plus, as you heard Nate so nicely tease, Brendan Morioka in just over 15 minutes on NASED. Traffic in 15 seconds. Pacheco and Hart, ESPN Honolulu.
3: Coming up tomorrow, well, it's been a few days. 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
4: 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ESPN Honolulu traffic is brought to you by Midas Hawaii.
5: If you're just starting your commute, the drive home should be good no matter where you're going. There is some slow traffic, but no accidents right now on the major roads. Expect slowdowns on either freeway to Halava. But after Kaimakani, you will pick up speed. The H1 gets back to the speed limit at the H1-H2 split. Kamehameha Highway westbound is clear from the airport to the Waiau Power Plant, except for a slowdown by the Moanalua merge. The trips are okay going east and going over to the windward side.
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0: Right, in about 12 minutes, Brennan Morioka, special advisor to the new Aloha Stadium Entertainment District. More on Game 3 of the NBA Finals coming up in just a little bit. And real quick, 1:10 to go, Game 4 Stanley Cup Final. Carolina's got a 4-3 lead on Vegas. But the Golden Knights have the empty net, and they have the numbers advantage on the ice. So we're watching that one here, interestingly, over the last minute. And there's an empty net goal. So it's 5-3 Carolina, under a minute to go.
1: Oh, come on, Vegas.
0: I mean, hey, we've seen, what, 3 goals in 90 seconds. So, I mean, it's possible, right?
1: I wonder if the refs fix that game just like the NBA game.
0: Tony Brothers has snuck his way onto the ice there in Vegas. Got this text from the 224. Josh, did you realize you're now doing a radio show with a former ILH wrestling champion? The current bass player in my band used to wrestle with Chris at Punahou and just told me that. I knew I was doing a radio show with a former ILH JV wrestling champion, if I recall correctly.
1: No,
0: is it varsity?
1: No. Yeah, varsity.
0: Oh, okay.
1: Varsity.
0: Why did JV, I sell you so short?
1: JV was the highest I got on the football level.
0: Gotcha, okay.
1: In fact, I'm not too proud to say that I was a junior playing JV football.
0: Oh, okay.
1: you can't do that in the OIA, but you can in the ILH. But, I mean, you know what? Now that I think about it, I wonder if he's playing, used to wrestle with me. I wonder if that's Reed Fujita. Reed Fujita.
0: Name yourself.
1: Who is the current bass player in your band? I want to know.
0: Or tell us what the name of your band is.
1: Yeah, and the name of your band and where we can catch you.
0: Yeah.
1: Is Reed Fujita because Reed Fujita had big biceps back in the day.
0: Okay.
1: I'm sure he still does.
0: All right. Hopefully we'll get an answer in the next couple of minutes.
1: All right. Text back.
0: All right. Game 3 of the NBA Finals. Just a couple of other quick things on it, especially outside of basketball.
1: it is Reed Fujita. How's
0: it is? Okay. Yeah. Nice. It's unfortunate that this game has become more about who was there rather than who played it. But also, it's become... What?
1: The band's called Rubba Strings, brah, with a Z. Rubba Strings.
0: That's cool.
1: Send us something you guys did. We'll play it as our rejoin music.
0: And hopefully it's like, well, what type of music are we talking about, though?
1: Yeah, it doesn't matter. Rubba Strings, brah.
0: Well, as long as it's clean, of course. But
1: I'm sure it's clean. These guys are, you know... My age.
0: You can never be too sure nowadays, Chris, as you know.
1: Well, we'll judge that when we get the thing. Anyway,
0: good point.
1: Go
0: All
1: ahead.
0: Right. You know, everybody's still talking about Trump being there yesterday, which is, it's disappointing. In fact, it got to the point where Shams Charania had to report earlier today that he's not going to be there for Game 4. Because he has, conflicts going on. And by conflicts, I think a lot of people take that to be war. If you've kind of read the headlines today. But it's not just about him. Madison Square Garden Sports, which is the corporation run by James Dolan, put out a press release today. It's not just about the president. It's about the mayor of the city of New York, Zoran Mamdani.
1: Oh, the new guy.
0: Yes. Now, here's the thing. To give you some further background, there was like this iron like wall, it seemed like, around Madison Square Garden. They were telling people get there 2 hours before the game, can't right. meet outside Madison Square Garden, all that stuff. And everybody said,
1: the watch party had to be moved.
0: And they're saying, oh, it's the president's fault that they've got to do all of this and blah, blah, blah. And what did you see uh-huh. afterwards? You saw scenes of where, you know, people wearing Spurs jerseys were getting beaten up by Knicks fans outside. I think there was just this pent up frustration. And then the loss just didn't help. So so earlier today, Zoran Mamdani put something out, says, we're back outside the garden. We have approved a ticketed watch party for Game 4. Then says a whole bunch of things and then says at the end, Knicks in 5. That's probably a Danhausen curse. But so MSG comes out with its own statement. And they say here The last several victories the Knicks have been celebrated by thousands and thousands outside MSG. The joy and happiness were palpable everywhere. Apparently, Mayor Mamdani and Police Commissioner Tisch, despite what they say, don't want to see these celebrations happen. They say that they are doing the frozen zone restrictions for Game 4, which would close areas around Madison Square Garden. They say it would affect not only the celebrations, but the small businesses that rely on Garden fans for their livelihood.
1: Ouch, yes.
0: Madison Square Garden in their statement says, and I quote, "We now know these restrictions were never about the president. It was just a convenient excuse to restrict how and when Knicks fans celebrate." And then they say, "These celebrations are part of the heart and soul of New Yorkers. The actions of the mayor and police commissioner, supposedly in support of the Knicks and their fans, are difficult to understand."
1: You know what? It's people in New York. And if you're from New York, I don't apologize because you know what I'm talking about. Remember the Ryder Cup in New York and how somebody threw a can of beer at Rory McIlroy's wife and all of the booing and all that went. Granted, not New York City, but New Yorkers. Mm-hmm. When there's already been like fights and stuff earlier this series after the games in the streets, and so I guess that, you know what, they're probably practicing. They should get Homeland Security out there to practice as they get ready for the World Cup in New York.
0: That's right,
1: because you're gonna need that extra practice. It's gonna be nuts. But I don't have a problem with the mayor saying, "Hey, you know what? You guys get all violent when you win. So, you know what? Sorry, we can't have this for the safety of the public." I think it's a good thing.
0: I miss the days, and I guess I say I miss the days, but there's never been one, where you had sitting public officials going to something that bears resemblance to a championship and everybody thinking, "Wow, that's so cool."
1: Well, they did. Barack Obama used to go to NBA games.
0: Well, he went to NBA games, but he wasn't. He didn't go to a championship series as a sitting president.
1: All right, but he's been to NBA games and as a president, just sitting in the front row, right?
0: Mm-hmm.
1: Yeah. I mean, that was as he was president because he went to Bulls games,
0: right?
1: And he would just sit in the front row. You didn't need all these bulletproof glass around him or anything. I mean, we live in different times nowadays. And, well, the president's, life has been at, they've attempted to assassinate him a number of times already. I can see why they do that. But where they show the president, Obama, and the arena erupts, and they clap, and the president's here. How cool is that? Like you said, This one, they show Donald Trump, and everyone's like, recession and war and all of that. They just got a chorus of boos.
0: Yeah. He said on the tarmac, "Mostly cheers." That's what he said afterward. Brett and Morioka coming up after SportsCenter.
1: That's funny.
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10: It doesn't get much better than the Stanley Cup Finals game number 4 officially in the books. I'm Q Myers, and this series has been advertised and then some. On top of that, the Hurricanes defeated VGK 5-3 in game number 4. It only took Carolina 3:30 in the first period to get their first two goals of the game. They would score 3 in the first. VGK would answer back with 2 in the second to tie the game at 3 in the second intermission. And then Carolina bounced back with 2 more in the third, including an empty netter there at the end of the game. So 5-3 is the final. Carolina outshot Vegas 28-20 and has the series now tied up at 2 on their way back to Carolina. Game 5 is coming up on Thursday. NBA Finals, no flagrant upgrade on the uncalled foul of Spurs Victor Wembanyama to Knicks Jalen Brunson on Monday night. A league spokesman turned ESPN. Wemby will stay at 2 flagrant points in the postseason. Senior Vice President of Referee Development and Training Monty McCutcheon joined Malika Andrews on NBA Today this afternoon and admitted that a foul should have been called on Wemby's shove to Brunson's upper body. No further action from the NBA. Couple notes from the NFL. The Bengals, they restructured quarterback Joe Burrow's contract. Sources told ESPN's Adam Schefter and NFL Network's Ian Rappaport on Tuesday. By adjusting the deal, the Bengals would gain $10 million in cap space for the upcoming season, and they needed that cap space because of the pre-draft trade for defensive tackle Dexter Lawrence. Before the restructured deal, the team had just $7.1 million in effective cap space for the upcoming season. Also, Calais Campbell believes that the 19th season in the NFL will be his final one. He told reporters today, and I quote, "I always tell myself, this year I feel like as strong as ever, this is probably going to be my last year. I know I said that last year and the year before, but I genuinely mean it this time," end quote. Campbell will turn 40 in September, re-sign with Baltimore this offseason, and agree into a one-year, $5.5 million deal. For more scores and analysis, check out ESPN.com and the all-new ESPN app.
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11: Checking out traffic to the west, the H1 slows after the Hickam curve. The Moanalua gets slow at the top of Red Hill. After Halaba, the H1 stays at 19 miles an hour to the split. Beyond that, the H1 is moving fine to Kapolei. If you're going up the coast, Farrington is slow from the power plant to Nanakuli, but okay after that. If you're going to have a beach, Fort Weaver is slow by Queens, picks up through Westlock, gets slow again from Child and Family Service to the light at Renton Road.
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0: Hi, Chris Hart, Josh Pacheco. It is Pacheco and Hart here on ESPN Honolulu. Good to have you in. Morioka in just a second. Some of the things that we are talking about here on the program. Stanley Cup Final Game 4 goes to Carolina. 5-3. That series now even at 2 apiece. They'll go back to Carolina coming up on Thursday. Back to Vegas for Game 6 on Saturday. NBA announces today that Victor Wembanyama should have been called for a foul on his little get-together with Jalen Brunson in Game 3, but they would not elevate it to a flagrant. Take that for what you will going into Game 4 coming up tomorrow. And the University of Hawaii says they will make a major NIL announcement tomorrow regarding to University of Hawaii athletics. They call it a, quote, a new major investment, close quote. We'll learn more about that tomorrow late in the morning. Okay. Also coming up a little bit later on, the Brendan Sorsby case is getting a lot of attention in college athletics. Chris and I will go through that here in a little bit. But we're happy to have the senior advisor to the new Aloha Stadium Entertainment District, Brendan Morioka, joining us now here on ESPN Honolulu. Got to watch you and Stanford Carr a couple of hours ago on Spotlight Now on Hawaii News Now, and that kind of got the ball rolling for me to say, hey, we got to talk to Brendan because it's been a little while. And also on an eventful day for you and everybody around NACID, watching that final tripping take place today. What is that like watching it from A, the role of a senior advisor, but B, someone who's just kind of grown up around the area and are watching kind of history unfolding in front of you?
1: Hey, guys. Yeah, no, appreciate being on. I also appreciate the little quick shout-out from my partner at UH, Nate Morocca, a little earlier. Love listening to you guys, your segment with him all the time for H-Camp, so... But no, you know, today was an amazing, another milestone for us. You know, it's the last and the fourth tripping or the final, deconstruction of one of the sides. And, you know, it's one of those things where it's, you gotta take down the old in order to build the new. And so while a lot of people are sad to see Aloha Stadium kind of get taken down, you know, and you mentioned, you know, I grew up right up the road from Aloha Stadium, and so there's a lot of mixed emotions with seeing it come down. But from an engineering perspective, being an engineer, you know, you kind of nerd out a little bit watching this kind of thing, and watching it from such a close distance, and you see the magnitude of that massive building fall down. It's pretty impressive, and you can get a little emotional too, kind of just seeing the end come near. But a lot of excitement knowing that what's coming forward.
0: Yeah. Now, I know you mentioned this earlier today. This part was a little ahead of schedule, right?
1: Yeah, well, they were actually planning it for the end of June, the last one, for the end of June, early July. But they were able to get everything ready, all the right members cut in the right sequence. And, you know, they let us know end of last week, hey, it's going to come down on Tuesday. So we're like, go for it, man.
0: What does that mean now for, you know, does that have any kind of bearing on the timetable, both short term and the obvious 2029 long term?
1: Not really. Just because it just needed to come down, and it came down a little earlier, but the construction schedule for infrastructure for the actual stadium itself is still, not changed from because of this acceleration. It just helps us know it's come down, you know, where, you know, all the complications that could have gone wrong we're kind of past that. So some of the risk, every time you take something down, the risk goes down and down. And so this it's really a big step for us, because now all you have left is the north and south end zones, and you see the big high reach cranes out there with, Stanford calls them shears, but they're like big scissors. And so it's cutting down piece by piece the next sections. And then again, I think we talked about this before. We got to take those down slowly, because the end zones is the areas we want to preserve the foundations, because we're going to be using it, because it saves us $90 million in overall construction costs by reusing the foundations of the north and south end zones.
0: I know some of the metals that can be repurposed. I heard Stanford say this, and maybe you can give a little more clarification to it. That isn't necessarily going to be for here, right? Some of that repurposed stuff is going to get shipped off abroad and used elsewhere and auctioned off. Is that correct?
1: Yep. Yeah, all the steel that they're taking down that they can pull out and separate, they will be – there's a market for steel, right? And so they will auction it out to the highest bidder, so at least the project gets money back and we can reinvest that into the stadium costs. And so, as they take it down, they slowly engage with the steel market, and it can go anywhere. I mean, there's nothing in Hawaii that can recycle. They'll melt it down and redo it. So it goes maybe to China, to Japan, the United States, or Europe. And so anywhere that's the highest bidder are the ones that's going to get the steel.
0: Does that potentially generate enough revenue to help? Because I know revenue has been the big discussion today, every day. I know you guys are dealing with it. Does that help potentially bring in some revenue that can help with, down the road, operational maintenance, et cetera? Is that where that money goes?
1: It'll generate a little bit of revenue, but not a significant amount. But, when we're talking about the kind of magnitude of stadium that we're building, every penny counts, right? So anything that we can raise and then generate and reinvest it back in the stadium. So it's probably going to go, the money will go to Stanford and his team, and it'll probably go into the actual stadium build.
0: Okay. We're talking with Brendan Morioka. He is the senior advisor to the New Aloha Stadium Entertainment District. He's with us here on ESPN Honolulu. Something that was brought up earlier today on Spotlight Now, and I wanted to build on a little bit, because on that revenue conversation is stadium naming rights. Chris and I had this conversation a couple of weeks ago, and I can remember talking about that, as you did earlier today, the bill that was signed that allowed for naming rights. And if I recall reading the bill correctly, one of the things that I kind of felt was flawed was that it really is kind of like inward facing. It's not something where they allowed like outward facing signage for a naming rights agreement. Something you said was it's something that you guys maybe want to look to rework or look to investigate a little bit more. You want to kind of delve into that a little bit more?
1: Yeah, and I think you're talking about Senate Bill 2074,
0: yes,
1: which was the naming rights bill. And yeah, I had mentioned earlier that there's portions of that bill that we're going to want to have conversations with the legislature again next session, because there are things that we think that can be improved. You mentioned one of them is how the naming and the branding is displayed, right? Right now it has to be displayed inside the interior of the stadium. We need to make sure that we're able to do a little bit broader, display of the name, just to enhance the value of someone wanting to spend that kind of money on putting their name on the stadium. And so those are the kinds of things that we'll be working on with the legislature. But it was very important this session that we got something on the books that we could work with, that we could start marketing and selling with some of those, because I think Stanford had mentioned their operator is Legends Global. They used to be called ASM Global, one of the world's most premier stadium and arena operators. And so they know what they're doing. And so they at least know they have some level of ground rules that they can start talking to people. And then once we go in and have more conversations, maybe get the bill improved a little bit next session, then they're really going to be able to just cut loose and get some naming rights going.
0: I don't know how deep into these conversations you have gone, you and Stanford and others, but I guess my two questions regarding naming rights. I'm a nerd on naming rights and how it should look.
2: Just a nerd, period.
0: Very true. Ideally, what does that look like? Like if you visually look at it, like a sign on outside a stadium or other areas, like have you and the team kind of pictured out, okay, if you want to have naming rights, what would that look like? And has there ever been like a valuation of what you think you could get per year or in a multi-year deal for naming rights?
1: Yeah, what it would look like is really just being able to put the name around the, the exterior top banners of the stadium so that people entering the property, people driving on Kamehameha Highway would be able to see whatever the name of the stadium is, right? And so that's where a lot of the value is, being able to put the names, you know, in various places and brand the stadium itself, both inside and out. And so that's the general concept. I know some of the fear that people have is that it's going to become this Las Vegas Strip kind of thing, and that's not the intention. Yeah. It's really not. You know, Stanford is very cognizant and very sensitive to the fact that that's not what we do in Hawaii. You know, that's why it was important to have someone, a local developer like Stanford, be the lead, because he needs to bring in a lot of that cultural aspects that is important to local people in Hawaii. And so, you know, we're very confident that we're going to be able to have those conversations and allay some of the concerns that might be out there. And then in terms of how much revenue, you know, it's anywhere from $2 million a year to $5 million a year or whatever it is for however long. And so again, it all depends on the value that these companies see in, you know, the visibility of their naming rights on a stadium. And so those are the things that we need to kind of pump up a little bit more so that we can enhance that value.
3: Right. And so if you have events that would be, say, shown back to New Zealand or the mainland, you know, when we used to have the Pro Bowl, those kinds of stuff would increase the value for the sponsor.
1: Absolutely. Yeah. And that's what we're trying to work towards.
4: Yeah, I've always felt like, and you don't have to say it, I will, but it's one of those areas where the whole Las Vegas light thing sounds like just a glorified excuse to just say no, we don't like it, without giving an actual yeah. reason to not like it, because that's just not a realistic thing in general. But, you know, as we've learned in a lot of things, there are people that are looking for ways to vote no before trying to find ways to vote yes. So, we've learned that in politics. The other thing that I wanted to ask you about was something that was brought up to you guys toward the end. And that is that 2029 football season, and getting the stadium electrified, ready, all the infrastructure, et cetera. You've called it aggressive. How confident are you that aggressive timeline is going to pay off in 2029?
1: I'm still a very optimistic person. And so, you know, that's still the target. That's still our contract with Stanford, is 2029 football season. You know, we're working through his schedule because clearly he's now proposed a little bit bigger stadium, so we got to make adjustments to the schedule from a 22,000 seat stadium now to a 31,000 seat stadium. But then you mentioned a lot of the other things. So, you know, it's not just building the stadium, but it's building all the other things that have to come with the stadium, like the infrastructure, you know, the sewer, the water, the electricity. And so, and I think, you know, I heard you guys talking about the federal issues. The property itself is outside of federal jurisdiction, so we don't need the federal government. But once we start talking about bringing power, depending where we pull the electricity from the transmission lines, some of the current transmission lines go right along the fence line of federal lands. And so if we cross federal lands, then we got to work with the Navy or whoever it is. And so, but the Navy has been a very good partner, as have all of our other agencies, the city and the mayor, Department of Planning and Permitting, State Department of Transportation, Hawaiian Electric. You know, it's like I said, it's all hands on deck, and it's been a pretty impressive, you know, collaboration amongst everybody with a common goal of getting the stadium ready for 2029.
4: We leave you on two buzzwords that are also considered inside jokes. One being cup holders, and I heard you say that earlier. The other being tailgating. But the reason why I bring that second one up is what it sounds like is the encouragement really for people to go to the stadium, because I heard Stanford talk about, you know, Hart's going to go right up to, I think, that tip of Salt Lake Boulevard, and it's going to lead to kind of like a walking promenade. So you get off of Hart, yep. You're like walking distance to the stadium and all that stuff. What it really sounds like is what you guys have talked about before is really becoming a little more in view, where you're really encouraging people to be able to go take Skyline or take the bus or however it is you go there instead of really everybody going and tailgating and parking or parking in a structure or whatever it is, and creating kind of a walking atmosphere. Would that be fair?
1: Yes, that is that's the long-term transition. And so, yeah, so the two things, the seat, individual seats that now that Stanford has said he's going to be building individual seats, they got to come with cup holders. It's an inside joke because me and Stanford did another show, another interview, and Scott Robbs was one of the moderators, and he kept pounding, cup holders, you need cup holders. So we said, we're going to do cup holders just for Scott Robbs. So that's the cup holder joke. And then, yeah, in terms of tailgating, you know, the build out is over the next 20 years. And so there's still going to be the traditional tailgating opportunities in your cars, where you're parked, on the property for a period of time. But at some point, once they start building the entire district, you know, that's going to start transitioning out 20 years from now. But hopefully by that time, you know, we've completely changed the experience of what game day is like, where you are now kind of coming early, going to the bars or hanging out at some of the, you know, the museums, that Stanford's going to be building in the area. And so the game is going to morph over the next 20 years. And so hopefully, you know, especially my kids will never know what tailgating at a UH game is like, because they've never been able to go to one. You know, so it's going to be one of those things where that next generation is really going to have a different experience than, you know, you and I have had growing up. So it is something that's going to be different, but I think the change is going to be good because it's going to be transitioned over a long period of time.
4: Brennan, awesome. Thanks for giving us a little bit of time on your media tour today.
3: Thank you.
4: We'll talk to you soon.
3: Mahalo.
1: Always good to talk to you guys. All right, guys.
4: All right. Brennan Morioka, senior advisor or special advisor to the new Aloha Stadium Entertainment District. We'll get traffic here. Chris, if you, I know you want to unpack, I'm sure, a little bit of this.
3: I'd like to peel back the layers of the onion, Josh.
4: Cool. Well, I will give you that onion to peel back, in a few minutes. Traffic first here in about 15 seconds. 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
7: 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ESPN Honolulu Traffic is brought to you by Midas Hawaii.
8: Traffic's good to the windward side on the Poly, the Likelike, and the H3. On the windward side, there are no unusual slowdowns. It's also clear to the east after the Punahou exit in Makiki. Traffic's moving fine all the way to Hawaii Kai. And looking west, the best driving time from the Poly downtown to the H1, H2 split, 25 minutes. And it's the same whether you take the H1 by the airport or take the Moanalua over Red Hill. No accidents, no stalls.
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0: Got a question.
1: Yes, Chris.
0: Is that the Rubber Stringers playing right now? They texted us some music from the group, the Rubber Stringers. They play sometimes at Kolau Distillery, and you can check out their website. So there's a plug for one of our listeners.
1: You know, when the show is done and I can go through the checklist of things that need to be done after the show, then, yeah, I will move some Rubber Slippers into said rotation.
0: Yeah, Rubber Stringers.
1: I'm sorry. Thank you.
0: Rubber Stringers, brah. And then somebody else texted in and says, my brother Jim played drums with Chris. This is another band I was in. But I think it was a different band. Yes. Jim Dillinger. Shout out to my old pal Jim Dillinger. I think he lives on the main line.
1: All right. What did you want to unpack here in a couple minutes after our chat with Brendan Morioka?
0: You know, the whole thing wasn't necessarily the politicians kind of getting at the whole signage. Mm-hmm. It was more the outdoor circle and their concern, because they are concerned. They didn't want it to be like somebody discovered a loophole, which is what Kaka'ako has become. All of those buildings that hardly anyone lives in, it's because of a loophole.
1: Mm-hmm.
0: So they're trying to stay ahead of it, and I understand it. But there's got to be something they can put specifically in that bill where you can't stray or let it beginning of something very terrible.
1: Well, yeah, but that's why when I hear Las Vegas Light, I think of bright
0: billboards. Fremont Street.
1: Yeah, and it's like I don't see that. And I don't know how anybody could think that Hawaii or would get to a place where they would allow that.
0: Right, but what they're saying is they might do it somewhere else. Maybe it's not at NACID. It could be somewhere in Kahala or something like that. I don't think the community would allow it anyway.
1: Right.
0: Because you have to get permits for all of these things anyway.
1: Exactly.
0: And by the way, when you're looking for help from the federal government, and thank you, from what Brendan said, they're helping out a lot. And they should, because don't they kind of owe us from Red Hill?
1: Yes.
0: But that's nice to hear that the military is really working hand in hand to get this done. So that's kind of cool to hear.
1: The buzzword tailgating led to a response in our text line before anything could even be said by Brennan on tailgating from the 321. Not clear. No tailgating or encouraged to do all the other activities. What he's saying is there's going to be open space for a little while, because this is 98 acres of land to develop. So there is going to be initially space for people to park and
0: they've said that the whole time.
1: Yes, that's been clear. Eventually, all of that is going to be developed and it will turn into, I think, either they have said like structure, or they've said before they encourage people to take Skyline. Skyline will go right to that promenade, and you can walk right over to the stadium.
0: Right. I mean, it would be close. Well, they have Skyline there now.
1: Yeah.
0: Right? And so, yeah, so if you take a little walkway from Skyline, that would be excellent.
1: Yeah.
0: The whole thing about tailgating, though, and what Brendan said makes sense about, hey, you know what, his kids don't know what tailgating is, and for the future generation – They don't know what tailgating is. I don't know. I that makes sense. Somebody texted in and said everyone should know about tailgating, and tailgating's a thing that should be, you know, throughout generations. I'm paraphrasing what the text said. But, I don't know. Maybe by the time a lot of us are in this world, that people aren't going to be big tailgaters. Look, if you go to an NFL game and you go to Kansas City and the legendary tailgating and all that kind of stuff, I think you can still have a good time at a sporting event without tailgating.
1: Yeah.
0: Don't we already do that most of the time anyway?
1: Yeah. Especially when it's not football. But I think we were just talking about before we came back, we both have been to professional sporting events that haven't been football, where you're actually not parking at the venue. You're parking in a lot and you're walking toward that venue.
0: Right.
1: And that's becoming more and more normal.
0: Right. Well, especially because a lot of these stadiums are being built in cities.
1: Yeah.
0: And so with Oh, gosh. I know Billy Hull has been to a Seahawks game. I haven't.
1: You're thinking about Lumen. Well, hold that thought because we got to get SportsCenter in here. We'll get to that and Brendan Sorsby coming up next.
2: This is SportsCenter. Stanley Cup Finals between Carolina and Vegas has been as advertised. I'm Q Myers. Game 4 is officially in the books, and now we have a series that's knotted up at 2 after the Hurricanes defeated VGK 5-3. Back-and-forth series. It only took Carolina 3:30 to get their first two goals of the period. In period number 1, VGK bounced back with a couple in period 2, and then Carolina had two more in the third period, including an empty netter. Carolina outshot Vegas 28-20. Series, as mentioned, is knotted up at 2 with Game 5 of the series coming up Thursday from Carolina. In the NBA, no flagrant upgrade on the uncalled foul of Spurs' Victor Wembanyama to Knicks' Jalen Brunson on Monday night. A league spokesperson told ESPN, Wemby will stay at 2 flagrant points of the postseason. Senior Vice President of Referee Development and Training, Monty McCutcheon, joined Malika Andrews on NBA Today this afternoon and admitted that a foul should have been called on Wemby shoved to Brunson's upper body. No further action from the NBA. In the WNBA, the Atlanta Dream, they improved their overall record to 8-3 on the season with an 82-75 victory of the Chicago Sky. Angel Reese had 17 points and 17 rebounds, 4 assists and 2 blocks on the night against her former team that drafted her number 7 overall back in 2024. And the Lynx, they topped the Wings 100-76. Olivia Miles, who is looking like an early favorite to be Rookie of the Year, might already have that sewed up, had 24 points, 7 rebounds, and 6 assists on the night. For more scores and analysis, check out ESPN.com and the all-new ESPN app. Coming up, more game night.
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4: Windward traffic's fine. It's clear to the east after Punahou. The freeways going west are moving okay. The slowest traffic is on the H1 from the Halave interchange to the Waipahu exit. There are going to be lane closures for pavement work tonight on the H1 in both directions. Multiple lane closures eastbound from the H1-H2 merge to Ka'amilo and westbound from the Pearl City exit to Manager's Drive. The closures will be progressive. They'll be starting at 7 o'clock.
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0: 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Because we know they have, as I'm sure we do, what's called NDLs. You know what that is, Chris?
1: No, sir.
0: NDLs meaning next day listeners.
1: Oh, okay.
0: Because we know not everybody can listen at the same time all the time and for all 3 hours at one time.
1: Yeah.
0: So,
1: and you know, yeah.
0: For the most part,
1: it's not really worth listening to the show the next day.
0: Says who?
1: Most of the people.
0: What survey are you getting that from?
1: So many people are listening live.
0: Oh, are they? Yeah.
1: You know, they put other things off.
0: Yeah.
1: Sure.
0: Yeah.
1: Yeah. Oh, you got a little offended there, huh?
0: Numbers,
1: little ego? Come on.
0: Numbers the likes of which we've never seen. Where do you think I got that quote from?
1: I've seen the numbers.
0: Oh, I'm not talking about those numbers, and I'm not talking about where you're coming from. I'm talking about stealing a line from someone who uses it
1: Where's
0: when describing
1: from?
0: Something bigly, the likes of which we've never seen.
1: Oh, okay. Yeah. That's right.
0: We haven't done this in a while. I totally understand. You know, college sports has certainly seen its fair amount of criticism, but we haven't seen as much the likes of the whole Brendan Sorsby situation involving the NCAA and Texas Tech, and it's gotten pretty ugly, Chris.
1: Well, we've seen this happen before. It's just this is the first time somebody's gotten away with it. Pete Rose comes to mind. Art Schleister comes to mind. A number of people have been busted, you know, the whole NBA. Well, that's different. But betting on your own team has been described as cheating.
0: Right.
1: And I don't know how any of that you can say is not cheating. So a couple of days ago, we weren't on the air, but when this first came out that that a Texas judge came out and are going to reset his trial, right? So they put in an injunction so he can go ahead and make his $5 million from Texas Tech. And so now we find out today the trial is scheduled for like the second week of February after the college football playoff championship.
0: Of course.
1: Yeah. And, you know, to see this happen, if it can happen in Texas, it can happen in all the different states. And it's gotten from people who are trying to do for the good of the sport, for the good of the universities, for the good of student athletes. It's now become everyone fending for themselves, right? Okay, our star quarterback got busted for gambling $90,000 and betting on his own games that he was, you know, that he was involved in. And so, he got busted? Well, we'll just sue. And that's, I mean, who's going to stop that? Where is this going to stop?
0: Well, as we've learned, and we see this a lot now in politics, you do something that it's even remotely sketchy or questionable, and then mm-hmm. someone takes it to a court. Whatever decision it goes, the other side's going to take it to a higher court. Whatever decision that goes, it then goes to a higher court. And then you go on and on until you hit a dead end. And that's kind of what we're hitting here.
1: See, now, I had thought that this was already a high court and this was a local judge,
0: mm-hmm.
1: a Texas state judge doing this.
0: Right. Oh, we have plenty of ways to go. We still have a Supreme Court to reach, Chris. We haven't hit the top of the ladder. But, you know, the weird thing is that this is somewhat uniting college athletics in a really weird way. And hear me out on it.
1: Uh-huh.
0: It's igniting everybody really against Texas Tech.
1: Yeah.
0: And the reason why is you've got all of these schools that are like, hey, if this were our guy, he'd be off our team. And yet here Texas Tech has been fighting for, you know, Brendan Sorsby to have eligibility to play. All because what, he's a good QB. Listen to, before I say listen, UCF's athletic director, Terry Mohajir, was talking to the Orlando Sentinel, now UCF, in the same conference as Texas Tech, the Big 12, where it seems like everybody in the Big 12 is uniting against Texas Tech. And he said this, and I quote, "At the integrity of competition must remain non-negotiable. Gambling on sports, particularly those in

0: violated NCAA rules, that individual would be deemed ineligible for competition by UCF. We would still continue to support that student athlete's mental health and academic pursuits, but participation on the field would be out of the question. And I would make a strong recommendation to our president with that action. So why is it seems that everybody, except for Texas Tech, seems to be aligned with that vision to the point where conferences are talking about saying, no, you are not allowed, you're not going to play Texas Tech in a non-conference game. You're going to find a way to schedule someone else.
1: Right, and they've already done that. I mean, basically a memo went out to all the coaches in the Big 12 that just said, I can't remember what university, one of them said, if you are scheduling in any sport a game with Texas Tech, don't do it. If you have one scheduled, now this is what they, you know, is they initially said, cancel it. So this is a thing that, I mean, then what? More lawsuits from Texas Tech because you guys are, you know, everyone's taking them off the schedule. So this is a, this is something that's going to go on for a while. I'm looking at this ESPN.com article that came out, I think, while we were on the air. Big 12 ADs hold call to air out grievances over a Sorsby ruling.
0: Yeah.
1: So in other words, instead of them getting on and saying what they're going to do and stuff, they got to think this through instead of having some kind of knee-jerk reaction that could hurt the rest of the Big 12, at least.
0: Yeah, and the conference commissioner, Brett Yormark, said, yeah, these conversations are active and we're going to keep them in-house, which I would make sense given the sensitive nature of it. Earlier on Amber and Ian, former Oklahoma AD Joe Castiglione, well-known athletic director, he was asked, after this ruling, would you cancel or would you schedule Texas Tech after that? And this is what he said.
2: It's certainly on the table. If we see the player actually play the majority of the season, again, there's not been any discussion of consequences. I think it has to go beyond that. I think just not scheduling them is maybe a step, but it's not a big enough step. This is going to take a huge cut out of the soul of college athletics.
1: Yeah.
2: And I think we have to take much more, perhaps you would say, draconian action that would prevent them from participating in some of the other competitions. You know, maybe they play their seasons, but maybe there's something more that impacts their ability to participate in the postseason.
0: I'll give an example. And that was earlier on Amber and Ian, former OU athletic director Joe Castiglione. Kind of what the WAC, RIP, did to Utah Valley when Utah Valley was leaving, but they didn't pay their exit fees or whatever. And the WAC said, you know what? Until you do that, you're not going to be eligible for postseason play. And they were off of, I think, the basketball bracket until like the very, like the day before or something like that. So, okay, if you want to have him and you want him to be, you know, an active playing part of your team, then fine. You can play in these regular season games, but you are not going to be bowl eligible. And you are not going to be able to compete for a Big 12 championship. That's going to be completely off the table if he continues to play.
1: Or, I thought when you mentioned WAC, all the teams in the Big 12, how many teams there are, 16 or whatever it is? Say there's 15 teams in the Big 12. 14 of them get together at a Denver airport, and they start their own league somewhere else, leaving Texas Tech. It's been done.
0: Yes, it has. Yes, it has.
1: I mean, what do you say? I know what Texas Tech has said. Hey, we're there for his mental health. He did go to, rehab, and now everything's okay. But can you imagine that if he, I heard someone say this, say he, 1 week he goes on the injury report, and you got to automatically imagine, what's he up to? Is he cheating? Is he gambling? He can never be trusted again. That's why even as if you were going to go into the supplemental draft, if this didn't happen, he could have went in the supplemental draft. I don't think any NFL team touches him.
0: Forget if he hits the injury report. What if his teammate hits an injury report? And, you know, you don't have to announce it, depending on the conference, you don't have to announce it until, like, the day before or the day of. But let's say he knows 3 days beforehand that a teammate's going to be on the injury report and is not.

0: is not going to be able to play in the game. You know, okay, what happens then? All of a sudden, he's got inside information that he or someone else could do anything else with. I get, and I'm sensitive to the mental health conversations that are around this, but I go back to what I've said before. It still happened. It happened a lot.
1: And you know what? You're right. And you would say, and I'll agree with you that, hey, you know what? If this is truly an addiction that he has, and it looks like it is, right? I mean, look at how much money he's gambled, that I hope he gets better. And this doesn't follow him for the rest of his life. But even though you were addicted, you made that decision on day one, before you got addicted, right? You took that joint and you took a puff. You made that decision knowing that it was a bad thing. And this is what happened. I made a mistake. Well, you're going to have to pay for the mistake. If you do the crime, you've got to do the time.
0: Yeah. For whatever reason, I think those same people at Texas Tech agree with that. I really do. I think they agree with everything that you just said. But when it comes to being competitive in football, you'll find a way to twist a word or two any way you'd like to.
1: Especially with the momentum that program was going in.
0: Yeah.
1: That's a top 10. If you did power rankings, that would probably be a top 10 football team in the country.
0: Yeah. I mean, what is the end result here? I mean, at some point, the only end result that it seems like exists is that Texas Tech finally says, you know what? It is going to be our decision to not give you an NIL agreement. It's going to be our decision to say that we don't want you on our football team. And then, okay, you can, the NCAA can say, or an injunction can say, you're eligible. Okay, that's fine. You're eligible. But we don't want you to play for us. Go try taking this somewhere else.
1: You know, I'm curious about what the other boosters have to say at Texas Tech. You think they're all like, hey, we're aboard. As long as we win, it doesn't matter. Can you imagine Texas Tech going out? Say, you know, the schedule remains as is. Sorsby's going to miss two games. That's his big penalty.
0: Mm-hmm.
1: And that's institutionally enforced. But can you imagine the crowds?
0: Yeah.
1: And, you know, the kids play. They pay so much attention, the student-athletes, to social media. All of the stuff coming at them. I would think that some kids might want to basically bolt and just, you know, enter the transfer portal. They don't want to be a part of that.
0: Biggest booster at Texas Tech is Cody Campbell. And he put out a statement, was it Monday after the ruling? And he said, and I quote, "This unfortunate situation is the outcome of a broken system. I'm doing everything I can to fix it. But until there is a permanent solution, Texas Tech and its student athletes have to do the best they can to navigate and compete amid the chaos that exists in the reality of the world we live in."
1: Close okay, quote. So what he is saying is, yes, he did cheat, but he had a problem, so he should be allowed to play now.
0: Mm-hmm. Yeah.
1: That's what he's saying. It's a broken system. He got caught for cheating, and, you know, he bet on his own team. So this system is broken if you can't cheat. That's what the guy's saying. The system is broken because you broke the rules. And it's so sad that the NCAA has no control over this. They set the rules. Everyone agrees that the NCAA is the setter of the rules, except when you break them and you get busted, then you take them to court. I can't stand it.
0: Yeah, just so
1: maybe I'm get off my lawn guy on this, but I don't think so.
0: No, I don't think you are. By the way, Cody Campbell, former offensive lineman in the NFL, he just sold a oil business for $4.1 billion. So,
1: yeah. Wow.
0: And he apparently has donated $25 million toward the rebuilding of the school's stadium and founded their NIL collective called the Matador Club. So, I think that tells you the conflict of interest that he holds when saying something about that.
1: I hear you. I'm just, Did he start this oil company? Did he? Did his parents leave it to him? How did he get an oil company?
0: That's a good point. You're absolutely right. All right, we'll close things out. Coming up, first traffic. 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
4: The East Side Drive is fine to Hawaii Kai. The freeway in town moves good after Keeaumoku. The drive over to the windward side looks good on all three roads. To the west side, you'll be moving fine on either freeway until you get to the Halawa interchange. The H1 is slow from there to the split. Got an unconfirmed accident just reported on the Moanalua freeway westbound just after the H3 exit. Kamehameha Highway now clear westbound from the airport to the Waiau Power Plant.
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0: All right, coming up, we've got sports cards and collectibles here on ESPN Honolulu, just about 7-8 minutes from right now. That is still to come. Man, today's been a mix of sports. It's been a mix of there's been a little bit of the newsmakers, slightly politics. Slightly not, but, you know, politics inserted itself into sports, not the other way around. So what are we going to do? Mm-hmm. Like, for example, the UFC. Did you hear about this the other day? That there is a retired military serviceman who is suing to stop the UFC from having its event on the White House lawn this weekend. Basically saying that there's like a legal threshold to be able to hold an event like that on what is ultimately National Park Service ground, and that it's supposed to be about the 250th and et cetera. And what they're basically saying is this is being done for a for-profit company, not for recognition. Gosh. See, this is what happens. We haven't done a full show in a week. Recognizing 250 years of this nation's independence, saying that, this event should not be allowed to move forward.
1: Because somebody's making money off of it is what he's saying.
0: Pretty much, yes.
1: I mean, I don't know why you'd be so upset that you go and sue him for it, but he's probably right. I mean, the whole thing where they pardon the turkey, nobody pays to get into that.
0: That is true.
1: You know, other White House activities.
0: So apparently there is a deadline for the response. This is what they said here. The plaintiff or the plaintiffs who have sued to stop the event are, quote, people who believe they have superior taste and want to spoil the event for everyone else, close quote.
1: I can see how a lot of UFC fans might say that.
0: And by the way, this event has cost $60 million to put on.
1: Wow.
0: $60 million, tens of thousands of hours of labor.
1: Think how the ballroom could have used all of that money.
0: There's a lot of construction going on.
1: $60 million.
0: Yeah, I know.
1: And probably half of that is just for extra security.
0: Yes. All right. We're getting ready for game four of the NBA finals. So we're going to sit idly by tomorrow. We're going to be, right next to our respective microphones. And if for whatever reason, Victor Wembanyama decides to, put a blowout out on the Knicks, because I just can't imagine the Knicks blowing out the Spurs. Then we'll be standing by at the ready to talk about all of it tomorrow.
1: Yeah, I don't know how much time we have left in the show, 30 seconds or something. The Knicks need to come back, and they need to come back in a big way. They got socked in the gut yesterday. Referees helped. They held their arms back. But they got to come back and win that tomorrow. Otherwise, I can see San Antonio now taking this whole thing over. The way they played defense in the second half, part of it was Jalen Brunson was in foul trouble, but I mean they looked like the light went off in the Spurs as far as the Spurs went.
0: Yeah, I mean, I know everybody can talk about the distractions and all the outside stuff, and I know the coaches and players, but you
1: nothing.
0: Know what? No, to your point, you get inside those lines for 48 minutes. If you can't lock in then forget it.
1: And both teams had to go through it, yes, not just New Yorkers.
0: Exactly.
1: Let's go, Knicks.
0: All right.
1: You got this?
0: We'll see about that. We'll be on either after game four tomorrow, or we'll be with you for all 3 hours on Thursday. Sports Cards and the Collectibles next.
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8: It is 2-2 after four games in the Stanley Cup Finals. I'm Q Myers. The Hurricanes defeated the Vegas Golden Knights 5-3. Carolina, they scored early and they scored often. It only took Carolina 3:30 in the first period to get their first two goals. They end up scoring three in the first period. VGK answered back with two in the second to tie the game at three. Then Carolina bounced back with two more in the third, including an empty netter. Carolina outshot Vegas 28-20. The series, as mentioned, is tied up at two. Game five comes up on Thursday from Carolina. In the NBA, no flagrant upgrade on the uncalled foul of Spurs Victor Wembanyama to Knicks Jalen Brunson on Monday night. A league spokesperson told ESPN Wemby will stay at two flagrant points in the postseason. Senior Vice President of Referee Development and Training Monty McCutcheon, he joined Malika Andrews on NBA Today this afternoon and admitted that a foul should have been called on Wemby's shove to Brunson's upper body. No further action from the NBA. And in the NFL, Calais Campbell believes that 19 is enough. He told media on Tuesday, "I always tell myself, and this year I feel it's as strong as ever, that this is probably going to be my last year. I know I said it last year and the year before, but I genuinely mean it this time." He signed a one-year, $5.5 million deal. Remember, Calais Campbell will turn 40 in September. And the Cincinnati Bengals, they restructured quarterback Joe Burrow's contract. Sources told ESPN's Adam Schefter and NFL Network's Ian Rappaport on Tuesday, by adjusting the deal, the Bengals will gain $10 million in cap space for the upcoming season, and they made the move to go ahead and clear space to sign defensive tackle Dexter Lawrence. Before the restructured deal, the team had just $7.1 million in effective cap space for the upcoming season. For more scores analysis, make sure you check out ESPN.com and the all-new ESPN app. Coming up,
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0: Welcome to the psychic version of the Sports Cards and Collectibles show. For those of you wondering what in the world we're about, we got Cole on the board tonight. Kylie's been on the board the last couple of times I've been here. And I walked in and you know, it's kind of interesting when you turn the corner and you expect to see Kylie sitting there and Cole sitting there. And for those of you that have ever seen these two, they couldn't be more different in terms of height and everything, not to mention the whole guy-girl thing. But strangest thing, for some reason, on my script, I put, we got Cole on the board tonight instead of Kylie. So obviously it was meant to be. Welcome to the Sports Cards and Collectibles show. So for those of you that, you know, haven't been listening to the show for a while because we haven't been on consistently for a while, welcome to a back-to-back week. And so if you got any questions, give us a ring, 296-1500. Let me make sure I get that number right. And we'll try and get your answers. And we still have a whole bunch of questions from over the past few weeks to get to. But we're kind of getting back into the rhythm here. So I actually want to make sure we cover as many things as possible during this show. So I'm going to bring my first guest on right away. Just dive right in. We got Eric Hiranaga from the Big Island joining me from the Warrior Collectible Show. Eric, welcome back to the show.
1: Hey, Darren. Thanks for having me.
0: Oh, no problem. So, hey, that collectibles community on the Big Island, it's pretty nuts. It seems like it's growing every day.
1: It's huge. It's unbelievable that it's grown so much. It's an awesome community.
0: You know, I think the first time we had talked about doing a show over there and everything, and you know, it was just sort of one of those, just had to get it off the ground, get the first thing done, right? But yes. Now it's getting to a point where you guys have some pretty regular scheduled things, and it seems like multiple shops are opening up. There's a couple of different shops opening and have been open recently. We've been lucky enough to have them on the show, not only on the Hilo side, but even on the Kona side. Well, what are you seeing as far as these shows? Are you seeing a new crop of people coming out, or is it some people that maybe left the hobby when they were in their 20s and, you know, now in their 40s, they're coming back?
1: Yeah, I still feel that Hilo is a collecting community. They just collect and, you know, don't get hoard in the wrong way, but they just like to keep and hold on to stuff. But now they see a collectible show and they want to get into it and be a part of it and have fun with, you know, with the family. Everybody wants to get into it, and it's awesome.
0: Well, it seems like the history of the collectibles in Hawaii, it's been pretty strong, right? There, whether it's the guys that were collecting the bottle caps to the guys that were literally collecting bottles, there's a strong history of collectibles. But I also feel like on the Big Island in particular, there's a lot of multi-generational families that have, you know, kind of kept their stuff, right? They didn't ship it out, they didn't eBay the thing, they just kept their stuff, and now all of a sudden, whoa, there's value there, and that's starting to kind of show itself at these shows.
1: Yeah, Darren, we don't have like a flea market or, you know, any type of outlet to go. You can go to pawn shops and stuff, but now you can go to a show and, you know, bring your collection and show it off, and I think it's an awesome thing.
0: Well, speaking of the shows, I mean, how many years ago was the first show? Was it like two years ago?
1: You came by to the Warrior show at the Waikihai.
0: Right. Waikia. Right. Yeah.
1: That was a pretty successful. That we had a steady community, but now it's doubled.
0: Well, it feels like even that show there was a pretty anxious line to get in. So, you know, obviously the community in terms of coming there was strong, but it feels like there's a lot more people wanting to vend now. You got a show coming up in July. Is it one of those where it's a wait list only, or you still got space?
1: So it's we actually have a show in June, the 27th,
0: June
1: Saturday, yes, at the Prince Kuhio Plaza. And I'm collabing with Big Island Breaks that he just opened a shop out in Kona.
0: Right. Yep.
1: A kind of new shop. Real solid size, a solid brother. He's been supporting me and pushing me to do these shows. I kind of held back and, you know, just want to just not too much get into it, but he's been, you know, really, really pushing me to, because the community needs it.
0: Well, it feels like, you know, for example, by the way, we're talking to Eric Hironaga from My Hero Collectibles and the Warrior Collectibles show. This event at Prince Cujillo Plaza, it's not the first time you guys have had an event there, but it seems like that's the evolution, right? You had a show in the gym. It kind of obviously outgrew itself. You guys do this Prince Cujillo Plaza thing. It's just got a lot more space, a lot more parking. For those that don't know, Prince Cujillo Plaza, that's like the major shopping complex right by the old Hilo Hatties and Walmart, right?
1: Yes. So we ran a two-day show at the Prince Cujillo Plaza, and we always had shows that our biggest problem was parking. It's like, okay, the plaza has ample parking. It's a huge parking lot.
0: Right.
1: At that show, the Saturday show, the first day, the management came up and says, "Eric, we're out of parking," and we heard people driving around, you know, for parking space, and that was amazing.
0: That's awesome, actually.
1: Yeah, and the management at the mall said that 2 day show there was about 3,000 people come through.
0: Wow.
1: That was huge for us. That was huge.
0: Well, it feels like with the malls, right, if they can get the foot traffic in the door, let's be real. The collectibles guys, they're spenders, right? We don't get into collectibles to not spend our money. So, you know, obviously getting them into the mall, that's got to help the other vendors. I mean, the other regular, you know, traditional vendors as well. Tell us a little bit about this show, though. I mean, you mentioned it was a two-day show. This one's only going to be one day?
1: Yes. So it's June 27th, Saturday. It's from 10 a.m. to 6 p.m. at the Prince Cujillo Plaza. We have Pokemon, TCG cards, comics, sports card trading, Hot Wheels, Funko Pops, comics, a lot of different. We also have some arts and craft vendors that bring their clothing, their line of clothing and stuff. So we have a good mix for everyone.
0: And again, for those that don't know, Prince Cujillo Plaza, tons of free parking. I'm assuming this is a free event as well.
1: Yes, it is. We sold out over 50 tables in 2 days.
0: Oh, wow.
1: That was real fast. Yeah. So people found out and they said they got to get in, and we actually have a waiting list, but I don't think we're going to be able to push any more tables in the event.
0: No, that's awesome. And so
1: yeah.
0: Is there a plan to do a regular, say, Prince Cujillo Plaza show every quarter or something like that?
1: We actually planned out for the year already, and we have a show scheduled, not particularly at the mall, but we do have multiple shows in the mall during the year on the calendar year. But we also have different shows at the Sangha Hall. Big Island Breaks has one at King Cam. They're also doing another one at Sangha Hall. We have like two shows a month almost.
0: Wow.
1: So it's grown huge. I mean, not like Oahu. Oahu is full blown, but we're getting there. Like, we're picking up a lot of new people wanna participate and, you know, show off their collection and get involved with their family and, you know, their friends.
0: You know, it's funny. I kind of feel like on Oahu, there's a show every single day. It's not every weekend anymore. It's every day.
1: But
0: to know that you guys got two every month, that's huge.
1: Yeah, it is. It is, because we just did, maybe when we started a year ago, we just did one a year. And that was, I thought that was a lot. Then we jumped on with the PTSA Weke High and donated my time and everything, and, you know, had that off the, so we did like three times. I think we had like three shows a year, and that was pretty good. But now we got one just about every month.
0: So out of curiosity, I mean, I know there's a lot of older stuff that people have. Are you seeing people walk in with those kinds of collectibles and they're looking to buy, sell, trade? Or does it feel like there's this younger component of guys walking in with sort of more modern stuff, more, you know, say the Wembenyama cards and the Pokemon cards? Or are you seeing some of the older stuff, say the, you know, 52 mantles? Are you seeing that stuff come out?
1: I haven't seen a lot of old vintage cards yet. They're more modern, you know, the more liquid stuff, Jordan, Kobe's, Shohei, not too much of the vintage I've seen.
0: It kind of makes you wonder where that is, because, you know, guys got to have it on the Big Island.
1: They do because, you know, they had, I think, an exhibition game where Mickey Mantle and some of the pro players came and played in the Big Island. And I seen photos of that.
0: Wow.
1: So there are collectors. There are collectors with old stuff. I just haven't seen them yet.
0: You know what it is? They forgot they had it. They buried it in a closet they've never opened in the last 40 years.
1: Oh, man. The stories I hear is like, man, the collection got thrown out.
0: Oh, no.
1: You know, the mom threw them out. Even Pokemon, same thing. You know, I had these, and my mom threw them out when I went to college, and I came home looking for them, and they're gone.
0: That's brutal.
1: Heartbreaking, yeah.
0: So parents out there, please do us all a favor. Do not throw away your kids' collections.
1: Yeah, yeah. Yeah, hold on to them. I know.
0: You know, that's the thing, right? You just don't know when you're gone. I mean, they need the
1: exactly.
0: space. That box just sitting there. Bye-bye.
1: Yeah. But we do have, you know, some coin guys come around. And,
0: oh, that's neat.
1: And the older people, they're still old, is the bottle caps, the pogs.
0: Pogs, yeah.
1: Still popular. And people are still holding on to those. And maybe, you know, when it comes full circle. A lot of niche stuff.
0: Well, and you know, for those that still have those bottle caps, my understanding is that I don't think the companies that produce that stuff anymore still produce it the same way. I think those machines are gone. So the original bottle cap design and all of that, I think it's over. I think that those days are over. So if you have that stuff, got to keep it dry, got to keep it safe, got to keep it free from
1: right?
0: rust.
1: Right. I think it still would be a great business card to put on, you know, and make it a collectible again.
0: Yeah, if only we could have those made again. Well, Eric, we are up right? against the clock here, but I want to give everybody an opportunity. What's the best way to follow you guys? Website, IG, what's the best way to follow you guys?
1: You can follow us on IG at My Hero Collectibles.
0: And you guys have all the information on all the shows?
1: All the shows, upcoming shows. As we release it, not all one time, because we, you know, for registration and all that, we don't want to get all backed up. But yeah, as soon as we got the okay to, we do it, we put it out there. Or if they ask, we'll let them know.
0: And of course, anyone that wants to jump on the wait list, best way is just jump on the wait list as soon as you guys announce, right?
1: Yes, yes.
0: All right. Well,
1: exactly.
0: You know, awesome, great news. Best of luck on your show on the 27th, and we'll bring you back on before the July show.
1: Appreciate you, Darren. Thank you again.
0: All right. Nice talking to you. That's Eric Hironaga from the Warrior Collectibles Show. 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
0: Welcome back to the Sports Cards and Collectibles Show. Joining me now, we got Jason Matsumoto. Some of you know him as Little Mats from the Heart in the... What is officially that shopping center called now? It used to be the Old Gem. What is that shopping center called? City Square? Is that what it is?
1: Yep, City Square.
0: And, you know, I love bringing you on. We always seem to talk Pokemon, but let's be real here. That's what's hot right now, so that's why we have to talk Pokemon. The last time I went into the shop, there's been a lot of changes. I mean, you guys have been moving stuff around and repositioning. It seems like there's a pretty big collection of some of the older Pokemon stuff coming out now.
1: Oh, yeah, we have some of the older sets that we had or... that we are consigning for other collectors.
0: Are you guys seeing a lot of movement in that older stuff, or is it still a heavy singles market for you guys?
1: I think it's a good mix of both, honestly, because there's some people who just want to collect the single cards, and there's some people who want a nice ETB wall in their room.
0: Well, you guys have a pretty extensive ETB wall in the shop now, the last time I saw it.
1: I think it's shrinking.
0: Oh, is it? There used to be a nice ETB wall the last time I saw it. But that's kind of what it is,
1: pretty
0: right?
1: Fast.
0: Yeah, I was going to say that the ETB wall concept is a pretty popular one. Of course, it helps that the design on the boxes are pretty nice, right?
1: Yeah, you know, the different colors and looks like art.
0: Right. No, and I think the fact that there's... you know, pretty safe acrylics these days. They're pretty consistent. You can stack them up. They're you know, they got some UV protection. It's really stackable art in a way that we really haven't seen in a while. It seems to have kind of taken over the wall space from the Funkos, but there's still Funkos buyers out there.
1: There is not as much, but I'd say there's still a good portion of Funkos that do sell.
0: You think it's always the Hawaii guy buying the Hawaii Funko, or you think it's the autograph collector that's going after the autos?
1: There's both, but I think it's more what people like. So, like, you know, if you grew up with Transformers, you're going to want the Transformer ones or G.I. Joe, right?
0: Well, and what is like He-Man making a comeback now, and with all the Marvel stuff and DC stuff that came out, that's... brought back those sort of all-time characters.
15: Yeah, and I think he just made too many different ones. So it's very hard, especially in Hawaii, where places are very small, so they can't, you can't have everything. You're going to have to give something up.
0: Yeah, yeah. Well, you know, I got to be honest with you. Usually when I'm going to From the Heart, it's not to check out the cards. I get voluntold to walk in there because somebody who happens to be with me is checking out all those blind boxes. It seems like there's been blind boxes forever, but it seems like it's now starting to take a pretty major foothold in Hawaii. You guys got all those different, like, tokidoki things and all those blind boxes. That seems to be, like, picking up steam now. Am I wrong? Or does it really seem like there's a lot more of that stuff selling right now?
15: There is quite a bit. I think there was always a market for it, but yes, now it's just, it's a lot more, I guess what you say, like, a lot more people are buying it.
0: Mm.
15: I guess they like the mystery, the surprise of what you're going to get.
0: I think it helps, too, that there's not really ugly stuff in there. Like, you know how sometimes certain sets before, there would be only one really nice one and the rest are kind of, ugh. Now, they're all pretty nice, and then there's a mystery one, too.
15: Yeah, and then they put a chaser in there, and then they're also doing collaborations. So, like, Tokidoki did one with Sanrio, right? I mean, everybody knows Sanrio.
0: Right.
15: Hello Kitty. They did a League of Legends one.
0: Well, that's a little embarrassing that I'm going to acknowledge knowing what you're talking about.
15: It was a game.
0: Yeah, yeah. Well, okay, so let's pivot back to, you know, again, we used to talk all the time about Pokemon. It's got to be really hard to keep the new stuff in stock, right? I mean, something comes in. Let's say this Friday is a release day. You guys probably dealing with people lining up all the time. Are you guys doing pre-sales at all, or you guys pretty much just got to show up, line up, and see what we got?
15: There's no pre-sale, but we try not to cause a chaotic line. So I think, they think they kind of put it out slowly in limits throughout the day, not all at once, and make sure, like, there's no line going all the way past Chuck E. Cheese, you know?
0: Well, it doesn't it feel like, though, like everything that you put out becomes the next hot thing, right? Whether it's a mini tin or the regular tin, for example. People that are trying to make the master set, they need those promos, so everyone's buying anything that's put out.
15: Yeah, I think just in general, people are going, they just want cards.
0: For the Pokemon stuff, though, in particular, I know we talked a little bit about singles guys and the ETB wall guys, but do you have a lot of set builders in there? And I know it's a bit of a loaded question because for those of you that don't know, Jason is one of the set builders out there. But do you have a lot of other set builders that are coming in? Are they ripping to make sets, or are they just ripping a couple packs for fun and then build their sets with the singles?
15: Both. I think people just try to rip to see what they can get. And if they can't get it, then they'll try and buy the single. But recently, I think it's been a lot harder to get product. So they will look for the single that they need. But sometimes, you know, people are lucky. They'll buy one pack and they'll get the chase card.
0: Yeah. I've seen enough
15: of that. Just one pack.
0: Yeah. You know, I'm not gonna name names, Brad, but there is somebody out there that I see all the time with the one pack magic, or the last box magic, right? There's 17 boxes out there, 16 people buy it, he buys the last one and hits the top chase. It's pretty amazing. Well, I mean, a little bit more about the shop. I mean, you guys, you mentioned putting stuff out there and slowly releasing things. Is there a way people can kind of follow that, or is there announcements you guys make online, or is it just sort of got to show up and see what you get?
15: There's no announcement. Just to kind of ease the chaos. I mean, you can't say there's no chaos because there's chaos regardless.
0: Mm. Well, plus everybody knows the drop dates. That's the thing, right? I mean,
15: yeah.
0: Yeah. As far as the new releases, though, I mean, same thing. It's just got to know the new release comes out, say, June 5th or June 12th or June 19th, and you guys are going to have it. It's just a matter of how much are you guys going to have available at any given time.
15: Yeah, and plus, too, we don't know how many we're getting, right? So that's another issue.
0: So some of the new stuff coming out, is there a set in particular that you as a collector are like, I really, really, really want this set or this card from this set. And I know you might, I'm asking you for trade secrets here, but I mean, come on, we're on air. Let's give somebody a little something that you're chasing.
15: 30th anniversary.
0: Oh, well, that was an easy one. Okay. If it's not 30th anniversary, if it's not 30th.
15: Okay, well, I don't know what if the rumors are true of what's coming out, but if it is, then I think the next one is supposed to be really nice. But I do, if it's true, then I'm looking forward to the Rayquaza set.
0: Yeah, and that's the first time we've had a really nice one in a few sets, actually, you know?
15: Yeah, it's supposed to be. I mean, I don't know. I haven't seen any pictures or anything, so I don't know what it's going to be like. But the pitch black one that's coming out next month is supposed to be really nice, too.
0: Yeah, we haven't seen too many. And for those that, like, for example, we're Gengar fans, right? When those come out, they're just head over heels for that stuff. We're Mewtwo fans. We haven't seen a couple of really nice Rayquazas in a while. So as far as these sets that come out and everything goes, though, you mentioned 30th anniversary. I think it's important we talk about it. Obviously, everyone that missed out on 25th is going to buy 30th. But for those that don't know, every single time, every 5 years they come out with a new set, tell me if I'm wrong, the 20th and the 25th have skyrocketed in value those particular years.
15: Oh, yeah, of course.
0: So if you can get your hands on a 30th, the time to sell it would be when the 35th is starting to come out, right?
15: Or never.
0: Well, or never. Wait a minute. Hold on. Time out. If you never sell it, then how are you going to cash out your profit?
15: Well, you should just hold it and, you know,
0: put it on your ETB wall.
15: Yeah.
0: But that 30th anniversary, are they going to come out with a lot of different collections and UPCs and ETBs and all that kind of stuff like they did the last time?
15: I think they are. I think they're going to make the UPC, I think. And I'm not sure. I think there's mini tins. Oh, there's a battle deck that's going to have a nice Umbreon and Espeon.
0: Mm. But they haven't really announced a lot. That's the thing, right? I mean, they've kind of teased a few things, but they haven't really announced a lot of stuff.
15: Yeah, they teased the trailer of it online.
0: Right.
15: And then randomly pictures will pop up. But this one, it looks really nice.
0: Mm. Well.
15: That's all I can say.
0: I think we've given people enough fodder to go after the 30th. But let me ask you, if you have an opportunity, might be a little pricey right now, but to pick up a 25th anniversary item, is it still worth buying now, knowing that there's already a premium built into that price? You think that there's still a future for it because obviously there's probably going to be a 35th and a 40th anniversary product?
15: Oh, I think regardless, there's always going to be a future for these things.
0: So any product, so, any sealed product?
15: Anything. I mean, but if you want the anniversary sets, then yes, I think it's going to be worth holding.
0: Well, I'm glad you said that because I've told a lot of people, no matter what the price is, if you can afford to pick up an anniversary set, you pick it up and then you just sit on it for at least 5 more years. Because I think that it's shown every 5 years the sets take off.
15: I do think it will go skyrocketing again. But then again, everything has been going up. I mean, to a point where people are just like, you can't possibly afford this already.
0: Mm, well, that's true. I mean, obviously buy what you can afford. Don't put yourself in debt to buy this stuff.
15: Yeah.
0: Well, you know, we're up against it on a break. And, you know, I really appreciate you coming on. One more time, let everybody know where From the Heart is. Phone number, Instagram, IG, Facebook, whatever. 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
15: It's 1199 Dillingham Boulevard, Suite C103. 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And you can follow us on Instagram at From the Heart Hawaii.
0: And, of course, bring your other half. They can look at the blind box stuff while you look at Pokemon. Or when they're done with that, You can let them look at the puppies at the Kalihi Pet Center. And we just gave them a free plug. Let them look at the puppies while you shop Pokemon, right?
15: Yeah, there you go.
0: All right. Well, appreciate you coming on, and as always, and thanks for the great advice. We'll watch for 30th, and we'll tell everybody if you can afford 25th, go ahead and buy that as well.
15: Yep, thank you.
0: All right, that's Jason Matsumoto from the heart. And go check them out, like I said, right next to Kalihi Pets. When we come back, we'll have Lance Kulukukui joining me. Obviously, there's another show coming up this weekend. Like I said, there's something coming up every week. And we'll have our trivia contest. My hint on the trivia contest, it's got something to do with NBA Finals again. So if you know your NBA Finals, you might have a shot at this. 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
0: Welcome back to the Sports Cards and Collectibles Show. We got, a lot of Pokemon talk out there, obviously, because Pokemon is really the hot topic. And what better way to go shopping for Pokemon than at the monthly Sports Cards and Collectibles Show at Pearl Ridge? Joining me now, we got Lance Kulukukui from the Club Holly. Lance, got another show this weekend.
22: What's up, Darren? How's everything going?
0: Good. Pretty excited about this weekend. It's always one of those, we bring the crowd to Pearl Ridge.
22: Yes, these shows have been fantastic the past year. I mean, the crowd is growing every month.
0: It feels like it's a crowd that is expanding, right? There's new people that we see every month. There's the regular guys, of course, but it does feel like there's a lot of young faces, a lot of young kids, a lot of people bringing their families. It does feel like I had Eric Hironaga on earlier. It does feel like it's becoming more of a family thing.
22: Yes, I mean, every month I've seen more and more new faces. I never saw these guys last year, but now, I mean, a lot of young families, even a little older families, and they still come down to Pearl Ridge every month. Now, it's been growing. It's been good.
0: You know what blows my mind is some of the cards these kids have. I mean, they've saved up, they've traded up, they've done these. I mean, I see, and I'm not a singles buyer. I know you are, but I have seen some stuff out there. It just blows my mind, and it's a 12-year-old kid showing something he worked and traded to get up to, and, kudos to them.
22: Yeah, fantastic. I saw a kid last week. He had a $60 card in March. Now it's $900.
0: Wow.
22: And, I mean, he's just a regular kid, and he buys his cards, and he collects it, holds it, and all of a sudden, boom, he's just, his portfolio is just growing. He loves it.
0: And I think that's the thing. Daniel and Kamaka from the Keep It Aloha Collectibles show, they were talking about how they wanted to see more kids get involved with this because it's a way to learn really basic investing and really basic buying and selling and budgeting and all of that. And they're not wrong. I mean, you and I talk about this all the time, too, that when these kids show up and they've got $10 and they buy a $10 pack and they rip it and they get nothing. That's a learning lesson. But they buy something that's $10 and they watch it go up to, like you said, a $30 card, $60 card becomes $600, $900, right? They learn something there too. I think it's such a great learning opportunity. And like you said, the families that are coming down, some of them, we've watched them grow from the time we started this in 2020. These kids are older now. I mean, some of the kids are showing up on their own now, right? They used to come with their parents. Now they're old enough to show up on their own.
22: Yeah, these kids nowadays, they needed to be, you know, driven down or catch the bus. Now they have their licenses. And, you know, the collective community is just growing every day. And it's fantastic. It's great to see.
0: Yeah, it's really awesome. All right. So this weekend, what are we looking at as far as how many vendors or how many tables we got at Pearl Ridge?
22: We got a user cast of characters. We have about between 30 to 40 vendors. Show starts at 10 o'clock, supposedly, but we can come a little bit earlier. It's okay. Finishes at 6 on Saturday and from 10 a.m. to 5 p.m. on Sunday.
0: And for those that don't know, again, it's the Vai Makai, which is upstairs from Long's. If it's drizzling a little bit, just park downstairs by Long's, catch the escalator, elevator, come on up. And again, you know, we talk a lot about this, right? For those that come a little bit earlier, there are sometimes better opportunities, right? So we're not telling you, just in case the Pearl Ridge is listening, we're not telling everybody to show up at 9 o'clock, but... You know, if you get there at 9:45, the security opens the doors anyway.
22: We won't turn you away.
0: Right.
22: So it'll be okay.
0: And the other thing, good. You know, with all the different vendors, whether you're a singles buyer, whether you're a sealed buyer, whether you're sports, high-end sports, there's all that stuff there. Do we have, you know, Tucker with the Hot Wheels, and we have all of those guys still coming?
22: Yes, Bill. I'll be there. We even got some toy guys. You know, the tried and true. There's a lot of diehard collectors, but we'll have some of those guys. We'll have some Hot Wheels, but majority of our vendors are either sports cars or Pokemon.
0: Yeah, you know, speaking of toys, though, like the Star Wars stuff, right? Every time a new Star Wars movie comes out, it seems like people are buying up Star Wars toys.
22: Yes, sir. Guarantee. So hopefully we see everybody this weekend. I mean, it should be a good show. The momentum's been very good, so, you know, it's carrying over, so it'll be fine.
0: And, of course, those that want to bring their collections on down to sell to you at the club, Holly, what's the best way for them to get a hold of you so they can schedule something with you for this weekend?
22: They can either call or text me, 808-723-2885, or just come by to the show. That's probably the best way, you know, just come in, take my business card, we can talk story for a little bit, and then hopefully we can set up an appointment, come to my office, and, you know, we have, you know, talk story, and then we'll see what you can do.
0: Well, and that's, I think, the nice part about, you know, a very public show like this, right? They can literally talk story, get to know people, and work something out.
22: Yes, that's how it should be.
0: Yeah, absolutely. Well, Lance, appreciate you coming on. And as always, we'll check you guys out this weekend. You said 10 a.m. both days and upstairs from Long's, right?
22: Correct. We'll see everybody this weekend. Mahalo.
0: All right, that's Lance Kulakukui from the Club Holly. And again, the Sports Cards Collectible Show is going to be this weekend at Pearl Ridge. Starts at 10 a.m., but, you know, like I said, the security does tend to open the doors a little on the earlier side. So, you know, by all means, go ahead and come on down. Couple other things I do want to kind of catch up on. You know, for those that have sent in questions,

that was asked of me was, you know, do I think we're going to have someone that does 40-40 or 50-50 or 60-60 or something crazy like that this year in Major League Baseball? And I think the answer is not likely. Now, having said that, it is kind of interesting because here we are just about the midway point, right? And you've got someone like O'Neill Cruz who has, 21 stolen bases, but he's got really only 14 home runs. I don't know that he'll get on a streak where he puts up 40 home runs. Maybe he gets to 25 or 30, but I just don't know that we're going to see a 40-40. You know, Schwarber has 23. I think Jordan has 22. Basically, these guys are right there, you know, and in terms of the home runs, but not so much in terms of stolen bases. So I don't know, unless someone like O'Neill Cruz goes on a tear, I don't know that we're going to see something magical like that. By the same token, unless Schwarber, Murakami, Rice, Jordan, any of these guys go on a tear from the home run side, I don't think we're going to see a 60 home run guy this year either. Now, does it mean that we won't see a couple of guys in the 40s? Doesn't mean we're not going to see a guy that maybe even gets to 50. But I think the odds of us seeing one of those special years of 60 plus home runs, maybe even, you know, chasing that 65 number, not likely. What does that mean in terms of, you know, overall baseball investing? Like I've said many times, it is a home run driven, you know, sport. It's a home run driven league. It's a home run driven hobby. You know, we talk all the time about how great some of these pitchers are, but, you know, to quote that Braves, you know, pitching staff within that ESPN commercial, chicks dig the long ball. And so it's just, however the, you know, if the home runs are not flying, then, you know, we're not going to see that major move in the overall hobby, unless you're looking at some draft picks who, you know, may make it up to the majors very early, or may make it up, you know, and perform quite well their first year out. But because even look at the last couple of years with guys like Adley and Gunner, and, you know, with the Baltimore Orioles. I mean, we're talking about a team that might not even make the playoffs, and they're talking about maybe even trading Adley, right? So they've got some guys in their farm, you know, system that might take their – it's crazy. So it's the what have you done for me lately. I feel bad because we could have had something special going, and then Aaron Judge gets hurt. You could have had Judge and Rice going at it in terms of who's going to have the most home runs for the year, and Judge gets hurt. And it sounds like it's going to be bothering him for a bit. So – this is one of those weird years where when it comes to buying baseball, I say it, and I've said this for years, I think, you can't go wrong buying Ohtani. I think, you know, if you get a good price on a good Ohtani and you really like the picture, you like the jersey he happens to be wearing, you stick to that. But, you know, here's something else to think about. You know, stolen bases are up overall, and except for Ohtani's run at that 50-50, we haven't really seen a bunch of 40-40 guys. So even though stolen bases are up overall since they changed the whole pitch clock thing and how many times you can, you know, fake throw over and, you know, all of that stuff, you still don't see a whole lot more home runs. Pitchers are just getting better. They're getting smarter. Guys are figuring out how to pitch well even though there's a pitch clock. In fact, interesting thing, overall win percentages haven't even been helped by the addition of the pitch clock. And here's the other weird thing. Neither has there been a significant increase in RBI or a blow up of ERA. So, you know, overall the talent in the pitching is really quite good. And that's why we talk a lot about Mizorowski with his 103, you know, mile per hour pitches, and, you know, Paul Skeens throwing how many 100 mile per hour pitches. The pitchers are so good. That's why I think right now it's really hard for the batters to hit 40 home runs and steal 40 bases. Now, having said that, I would say in the next year or two, we're going to start to see a lot more guys chasing it because they'll figure it out. The batters are going to adjust to the speed of the pitchers, and a lot more of these pitchers that are throwing 100 miles per hour, they're going to adjust, and they're going to realize the way they need to attack these guys because they're that good. And they'll hit 40 home runs more often. I think this is just one of those reset years. When we come back, we'll have our trivia contest courtesy of Papa John's Pizza Hawaii. You get a chance to win two large pizzas courtesy of Papa John's Pizza Hawaii. So if you think you know NBA Finals trivia,

0: So ring 296-1500. 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
0: Welcome back to the Sports Cards and Collectibles Show. We have Mike from Mililani braving the trivia contest without even hearing the question. Mike, are you a diehard NBA fan?
8: Hey, how's it? A little bit.
0: All right. Let me put it to you this way. This is one of those you can take a guess and actually have a shot. So here's the question. No team ever lost their first two home games at home and still won the NBA championship. However, five NBA teams won the finals after losing their first two road games. Name any of them.
8: Oh, man. The only one I can probably guess is Cleveland Cavaliers.
0: That's actually correct. That's one of the five. Congratulations. stay on the line, and Cole will grab your information. We'll get those pizza certificates over to you. Yes, the Cleveland Cavaliers. Congratulations, Mike from Mililani. They actually defeated the Golden State Warriors in seven games after losing their first two games on the road. There was one that was a little more recent. The Milwaukee Bucks defeated the Phoenix Suns after being down 0-2. They won the next four. And the rest of the numbers, basically, Miami Heat 2006 defeated the Dallas Mavericks, same thing, 4-2. The Trailblazers in 77 defeated the 76ers, 4-2. And Boston Celtics in 69 defeated the Lakers, 4-3. So five times in NBA history has the finals championship team actually lost their first two games on the road and then come back to win. But at no point has the champion come from someone that lost their first two games at home. Very interesting. I don't know if Cole's a Spurs fan or if he's a Knicks fan, but he gave me a really funny look earlier today when he asked me who I was rooting for. And I've got to be honest with you. You know I'm a sports cards and collectibles guy. I told him the answer is the Knicks. Not because, by the way, to be clear, not because I'm a Knicks fan. Not because I'm a Gary Dickman Knicks fan. No. It's just because from a hobby standpoint, I need the Americans to win. I'm really sorry to say it that way, but I need the Americans to win because that's what's going to drive the hobby a little bit more. And those of you that have been following Jalen Brunson, I think it might be a little too late to buy into some Jalen Brunson, even if he were to win the championship, even if he were to be named the MVP. Over the course of this year, he has been, slowly creeping up to the point where what used to be throwaway cards of his are actually worth decent money now. So if you had a chance to pick up a couple of, you know, big fat lots of Prism rookies, might want to go through them right now. And, you know, whether he wins or not, I think you put those singles out there, it's a great time to sell. If you happen to have some Ananobi cards, if you happen to have some cat cards, I think you just, it's a great opportunity to put them out there for sale, because even if they win, I think this is one of those rare opportunities where these guys were kind of throwaway guys. I think you have an opportunity to really make some money on what used to be not even dollar box things. So take advantage of the opportunity there. Now, having said that, if Wemby were to win, is his card going to go up? Yes. If Wemby were to lose, is his card going to go down? I think at the point that he's at right now, I don't think the card's going to go down very much. He's kind of restabilized at the number he was at before the injuries last year. So I think this is where he's at. Now, if he wins it all, he's the MVP. And by the way, if they win it all, it will be because he is the MVP. Again, I've said this a couple of weeks ago when I was on with Josh. I said, Wemby scores 30, they win. When Wemby scores 20, they lose. And that's just the way the Spurs are. So in the event they win and Wemby's the MVP, I think there will be a small spike in his prices. But if they lose, I don't think it's going to go down. So for those of you that are looking to buy any, I don't know that you gain anything by hoping for the Knicks to win and then trying to buy then. I think his price is where they are now. This is the bottom of where they're going to be. Now, he starts next year on an MVP tear. That might be a good time to sell because, again, historically, the American-driven hobby base is not real keen on the foreign player. Is he a little bit of a unicorn? Sure. But remember, we also had another guy that we actually called the unicorn in Porzingis. We've also had Luka, who was, again, a unicorn, impossible to guard and fantastic offensive player. We had SGA. We had Joker. We had all these guys, all these foreign guys who, you know, when they did well, when they won the MVPs, in the case of SGA, Joker, those guys, when they won championships, their prices went up a little bit. But then they plateaued. And that's the problem with, unfortunately, a hobby that is heavily driven by so many American buyers. So, again, as a hobbyist, I am driven by the hobby, and I do hope that we see the Knicks win. Now, having said that, I do think the Spurs are built for long-term success. I think if they can keep this team together as young as they are and if they keep improving, I think this team is dangerous. Now, I've also said this. I think at times the Aaron Fox is a problem for them because I don't think they play as well with him as they do with the rest of the team. So they have to figure that out. They have to figure out how to integrate him in a better way, in a much more cohesive way. And we'll see. We'll see if that plays itself out next year. For those that are curious, I do think that Wemby is a safe buy. I don't think that we're going to see, his value from where it is now. I don't think we're going to see it go down even in the offseason. So I think he's a very safe buy. I think that his upside is absolutely there from an investment standpoint. And for those that are asking me, is he going to have another one of those Luka runs? It's possible. If he starts off hot again next year, if his team is, you know, in the finals again next year, if they win it all next year, you're going to see a bump. Now, if he puts together two or three in a row championships and he's named finals MVP three times in a row, okay, we're going to see a significant, I call it the COVID Luka bump. You're going to see a significant bump where he is going to go up to numbers that, you know, you're going to wish you bought it at this point. I don't think it's out of the realm of possibility, though, that as competitive as the NBA is, I don't think it's out of the realm of possibility that he stays exactly where he is. Maybe he wins one. He goes up a little bit. The following year doesn't win another one. And we spend more time over the next couple of years talking about the LeBron retirement tour, watching LeBron's prices go up, and seeing nobody else's values go up no matter who wins the championship. And if that's the case, you're going to actually wish you had purchased Kobe and Jordan at the same time? Because if LeBron goes up, so does Kobe and Jordan. One of those things. They're very much tied together. So for those of you that are looking to buy a safe investment, again, I think Wemby is a safe investment. I just don't know that the upside is there for him. For those of you who have a little bit more money, looking to put some money aside and maybe buy something a little bit higher end, I do think Kobe, Jordan, even LeBron stuff right now, very, very, very good buys. I think LeBron's prices, especially since there's uncertainty about whether or not he's going to be on the Lakers for much longer, I think they're soft. I actually think for those that can afford to put some money aside and buy a nice LeBron, even a nice LeBron auto, if you can afford to get to the rookie auto, I think that's a really, really good buy right now, because I think it's soft enough that people can get to that card. And when he does have his retirement tour, you're going to see a massive spike. A spike that we haven't seen for another player since Kobe, just to be frank. Everybody else that did their retirement tour, not the same. Basically, since Kobe, we haven't seen another guy who, during that retirement tour, I think we're going to see some serious doubling, tripling, maybe even, you know, 10xing of some of his better rookie stuff, especially the rookie autos. So if you can afford to do that, definitely go get them. If you can afford to only, let's say you can put some money aside, you can get, let's say, just a Bowman paper PSA 10, by all means, get it. But I'm telling you, I think that as soft as his prices are, until he settles his contract situation with the Lakers, I think he's a better buy right now than even someone like a high-end Wemby card, just because of the uncertainty. Now, you know, who knows, right? 2 years from now, I'm going to be thinking back to me making this statement and see if I'm completely right, see if those of you listeners out there hold me to the fire and say, hey, remember when you told me not to buy Wemby because he's not going to go up as much as LeBron? And then, you know, LeBron's on his retirement tour and no one's talking about it. Well, I hope I'm wrong, because I hope I'm not wrong, I should say, because I do believe that we, in the next couple of years, will be talking about the LeBron retirement tour. Now, there's a whole bunch of other questions that people have sent to me. You know, obviously, I want to try and get to every single one of them, but, you know, there's not enough time. I do want to say, by all means, you know, find me on social media. You're more than welcome to hit me up, send me messages. On IG, I'm DSK Sports 808. You're more than welcome to send me messages there. We'll try and address all your questions on air if we can. If not, catch me at some of these shows. I'll definitely be down at Pro Ridge, and you can throw your questions my way. I'd be happy to share answers with you. I have nothing to hide. I happily share what I'm buying, what I'm investing in, and what I'm looking to sell. So I definitely have no problem sharing that with you. Well, we are out of time here. I want to make sure I thank Cole on the board. I want to make sure I thank all my sponsors, and of course, Eric Hiranaga from the Collectible Show on the Big Island, Jason Matsumoto from the Heart, and Lasko Lukukui from the Club Holly and the Sports Cards Collectible Show this week at Pro Ridge. And of course, all of you listeners out there joining me again next week. It's weird that I can actually say that 2 weeks in a row on ESPN 1500. As always, have an awesome week.
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5: Coming up on SportsCenter All Night. The puck drops in game 4 of the Stanley Cup Final.
10: Of course, Carolina's 3 goals in 39 seconds. Now they're winning offensive zone draw. Low shot out in front. Lively points. They score! Right off the hop, Logan Stankoven. Oh, my! Is he having a playoff series?
5: The stakes rise in the NBA Finals.
11: I don't know this for sure. I want to be clear. But my guess is that there was a discussion last night. Do we go after officiating at this moment? I suspect that the reason that they did was because they know how important that's going to be going forward in the series.
12: Fighting for position on the diamond.
13: And a 2-2 pitch to Ohtani with Freeland now at second. He swings and it's a line drive left center field, a base hit. Freeland's going to get waved around by Dino Weibel. He'll come to the plate. Throw goes into second. Ohtani slides. He's safe with an RBI double.
12: Plus, we dive into the Commissioner's Cup.
14: 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The look for three. She drives it. Angel Reese with just her second three this season.
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15: 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More from Game 3 at Madison Square Garden, and we look ahead to Game 4, plus all 30 teams in action at the ballpark, and big dreams in the W set the stage for tonight's show. We take you right to the ice, though. Stanley Cup Final, Game 4 on ESPN from a ruckus T-Mobile Arena in Las Vegas. An epic series so far. Game 1, Golden Knights were the first road team with a multi-goal comeback win in a Game 1 of a final, taking that one 5-4. Game 2 became the first Stanley Cup Final with back-to-back multi-goal comeback wins, as Carolina took that one 4-3 in overtime. And Game 3, who could forget, Vegas's Mitch Marner records 4 points in the second period, 3 goals in just 6 minutes. The Hurricanes trailed 4-0 and rallied to tie the game, scoring 3 goals in the third period, but Vegas got the win 5-4 in double overtime. So, Game 4, Vegas leading the series 2-1. Biggest storyline tonight was who would be in the net for Carolina. It was Brandon Bussey making his first playoff start. A new game, the same story. This time it was Carolina finding the back of the net just 66 seconds into the action.
10: Of course, Carolina's 3 goals in 39 seconds. Now they're winning offensive zone draw. Low shot out in front. Lively points. They score! Right off the hop, Logan Stankoven. Oh, my! Is he having a playoff series? His 11th puts Carolina up one.
15: 99.9 the Fan. Then barely 2 minutes later, Carolina again to make it 2-0. That lead wouldn't hold for long, though, as Vegas's Mark Stone scored to get the Golden Knights on the board. Still in the first period, score 2-1. Carolina looking for the insurance goal.
10: Thank you for the Rod compliment. Let's see if the Canes can cash in on both. Here's a chance. It gets to Tevin. Chuck, and they score! The captain again! It's 4 games and 4 goals for Jordan Staal! Oh, what a series is he writing! And it's 3-1, Carolina, and that is a power play goal!
15: That again from 99, the Fan. So they get it and took a 3-1 lead heading into the first intermission. In the second, that theme continued. Vegas wasted no time getting one in the net. William Karlsson scored to bring it within one. Then, with just under 3 minutes remaining in the period.
16: Picked up on the right by Jarvis. His pass got tipped. The center goes Sissons. Howden, a 2-on-1. Howden pulls. He shoots. He scores! 3-3 tie in Game 4. Brett Howden, his 14th playoff goal.
15: Fox Sports 98.9, and so the score, knotted at 3, held as the period came to a close, ending what was a frantic 40 minutes of hockey. In the third, still tied 3-3, it was Carolina's Jordan Hall with an incredible shot as he was falling down.
10: As Vegas able to get it into the neutral zone, but Carolina right back now, giveaway, Jarvis goes in, backhand and Hart with the save. Jarvis all alone now, back out in front for Staal, a backhand, he scores! He scores again! Oh my goodness, the captain is unreal, his second in the game, and the Hurricanes have got a 4-3 lead with 13:28. Oh, captain, my captain, Jordan Staal, writing a story in the Stanley Cup Final.
15: What a call there on 99 the Fan. It's always the best when you get the voice to crack. Staal becomes the fourth player, age 37 or older, with a multi-goal game in the Stanley Cup Final. Trailing 4-3 late in the game, Las Vegas pulled Hart from the net to gain the advantage, but it backfired as Carolina got one across with just seconds remaining. And so the Hurricanes win yet another instant classic in this Stanley Cup Final, 5-3, to even the series 2-2. Jordan Staal became the second oldest player to score a third-period game-winning goal in the Stanley Cup Final, and he joined SportsCenter tonight to share his thoughts on the win and just how exhausting this series has been so far.
17: The mental side of this game and this series has been, it's been hard, and it's been back and forth. Every game has been ups and downs, and it's never pretty, and two good teams, and it's been so much fun and to be a part of. But the guys grinded mentally tough tonight, I thought, and kind of stuck with it. Obviously, tough second period, and then, you know, just stepping into the third period knowing we just got one shot and a chance to win. So we kept moving forward, and then you know, after the big goal, I thought we did a great job of just closing it down and finding ways to keep the puck out of our nets, and it was a big one.
15: Hurricanes head coach Ron Brind'Amour on Jordan Staal.
18: Jordan has five goals in the series, but what makes him such a terror defensively that makes him so difficult to match up against for opposing lines?
19: He's big and strong, and he takes every shift like it's his last, and takes a lot of pride in that, and he takes pride in being the leader of this team, and does it by example. So, you know, you surround him with, I think we're putting some good players with him that now can really kind of bring out the other side of him. Everyone knew he was a good defensive player, but he's got some real offensive abilities too. And for whatever reason now their goals are going in, but he's always played like this.
15: The Golden Knights were outscored 9-1 in the third period of their last three games, and the loss tonight snaps a four-game home playoff win streak for Las Vegas. Head coach John Tortorella post-game on the difference for his team tonight.
20: I thought we battled back, probably, and I thought our third period is probably our best period. The frustrating part for me is they don't earn their winning goal. You know, it's not so much the turnover. Carter makes a great save, but just after that, we make another mistake. And we leave the front of the net. So there are a lot of good minutes in the game. It's just for free. That's a hard one for me in the third period. So we'll regroup and get ready for our next one.
15: On a high note for the series, this is the first time in Stanley Cup Final history that each team has scored 3+ goals in each of the first four games. So what's Game 5 got for us? We'll find out. Series heads back to Raleigh on Thursday night. The puck drops at Lenovo Center at 8 p.m. Eastern Time on ABC. Chris Burnett with you as SportsCenter All Night rolls on.
1: 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The San Antonio Spurs come to Madison Square Garden and knock off the Knicks 115-111.
21: We weathered the storm. I mean, we've been fighting adversity all year. I mean, we looked at this like nothing different. We just wanted to come here and get a win.
22: Have time to really catch your breath and discuss some things that you need to improve upon or what you're seeing out there that hopefully can help each other in the second half. And that's what we did. I thought we came out of the third quarter with the right approach and got some stops and had some good execution.
15: An epic environment inside Madison Square Garden on Monday night for Game 3, the first finals game in that building in 27 years. The Spurs, desperately needing a win after falling into a 2-0 hole, came out on fire. Continued the trend of the road team winning each of the first three games of this series. Victor Wembanyama set the tone from the first basket, a throwdown dunk that shook the walls back in San Antonio. With Wimby, you know right away what he has that night. Just ask our Brian Windhorst earlier today on the Rich Eisen Show.
23: What we've seen in these big giant games in the conference finals and finals is you almost know within the first 2 or 3 minutes whether he's got his fastball. And I think his energy is something that at this point in his career sort of ebbs and flows. And he needs to be a high energy player, because what differentiates him isn't just his size. It's his size with the skill. And part of his skill is the mobility and his ability to go in and out and up and down the court. And I just felt in games 1 and 2, he didn't have that. And his numbers were good. His numbers were misleading. Like, if you didn't watch the games and you were just like, well, he's averaging 27-10. Why are you saying he's not playing well? I'd be like, well, because he's shooting 40% and he's got 10 turnovers in two games. And he just was trailing plays a lot. He wasn't leading plays. Totally, totally, totally different Victor Wembanyama. Like, by the way, we saw in like Games 6 and 7 of the Western Conference Finals. He had 3 dunks in the first 5 minutes of the game. I think he only had 2 dunks in the first 2 games combined.
15: Wimby became the second youngest player with a 30-point, 5-rebound, 5-assist finals game. The only player younger, Magic Johnson. So what changed for Wimby in this one? Why was he so effective versus games 1 and 2? ESPN Radio's David Dennis Jr.
24: They were better at getting Wimby the ball in the better spots, on the pick and roll, and a lot more lobs. He was 4-for-4 in lobs, more than he's had, I think, all series combined. They were getting him, like, Stephon Castle does this thing. It's sort of Randall Cunningham, Randy Moss-esque, Culpepper, Randy Moss-esque, where if he knows that Wimby has a shorter dude on him, he's just going to throw the ball near the basket, just somewhere near the basket, and Wimby's going to catch it. And there was a lot more of that.
15: Well, speaking of Stephon Castle, he and Wimby combined for 55 points. The first pair of teammates, 22 or younger, each with 20 points in a finals game. It wasn't just their presence that got it done for the Spurs. San Antonio brought the physicality, and it was key in getting the win. Monica McNutt on GetUp.
3: The strategy is very clear in terms of the Spurs being physical.
4: Right.
3: And so I agree with you, and I will say this. Mikal Bridges has been outstanding in this postseason run. He, in particular, last night got in foul trouble, only scored a basket. Like, it messed with his flow, and he has been important to the Knicks. I hear you. Mm-hmm. It should not be the end-all, be-all. But I do think there is a very clear and deliberate, we're going to be physical in this ballgame. I don't ever accuse anybody of goon type of behavior in the NBA because I just don't buy it. But there were some plays that you were like, come on now.
15: Hey, the Spurs have been tested before. They needed to level up in the Western Conference Finals to get past the reigning champs. They did that, and the conversation continued on Get Up with Jay Williams chiming in with his thoughts.
6: The Spurs learned going against OKC
4: right.
6: what physicality
3: Correct.
6: Actually does, right?
3: Yeah.
6: And physicality has favored the team that hits you first. Typically has won every game that the Spurs have played.
3: I agree.
6: Even when they lost games. They're like, oh, Wimby got hit in the mouth first by Karl-Anthony Towns. He's being punked around. Like, we have to do that. So it goes both ways.
15: And it indeed goes both ways, and New York didn't do its part to match what San Antonio brought to the floor. It needs to find that if it's going to keep this series from being tied. ESPN Radio's Freddie Coleman on New York's lack of adjustments.
7: He wants to make sure that the better whistle is going to happen for his guy Jalen Brunson, because San Antonio said, we're going to be physical with your best player, who is below 6'2". We believe we're going to wear him down as the series goes along. Jalen Brunson, the first three rounds, was shooting 46% from the field. In the first three games of the NBA Finals, he's shooting 37% from the field. So, Mike Brown, I know what you're trying to do, but I'm also going to have this if you're Mike Brown. Stay out doing that. Because the referees have already established in the first three games, they will allow a physical series.
15: And speaking of the officials, they're letting these guys play. They're allowing guys to be aggressive, and I don't know what more you can ask for in a finals matchup. It's caught people's attention, and I think the last thing you want is for them to adjust and start getting guys in foul trouble. Harry Douglas earlier on Freddie and Harry.
8: I love the way the officials are allowing these players to play physical. Mike Brown, be careful what you ask for. Although I don't think it's going to alter what the officials have been able to allow. But you also have a guy over there by the name of Karl-Anthony Towns who has a history of getting in foul trouble. The last thing you want is these officials calling ticky-tack fouls, and then your big man gets in foul trouble and he's not available to you and he has to sit most of the game.
15: So we've got a pivotal game four coming up later tonight back in the Garden. Knicks lead this one 2-1. Tip-off set for 8:30 on ABC. The NBA playoffs are on ESPN Radio. Catch postseason action on ESPN Radio and the ESPN app presented by Gusto. SportsCenter All Night rolls on to the Diamond. Dodgers Pirates. Paul Skeens entered this one on the mound with a 4.95 ERA over his last four starts. That's his worst four-start span within a season in his career. Eric Lauer on the mound for L.A., making just his second start for the Dodgers since joining less than a month ago. What started as an old-fashioned pitcher's duel only lasted for so long. Pirates grabbed an early 2-0 lead in the first with back-to-back home runs. The Dodgers got one back in the second and worked to tie it with another in the sixth. Skeens exited in the sixth for Pittsburgh, surrendering just two runs on six hits, snapping that four-game streak without a quality start. But then enter L.A. in the seventh, and the duel was off. Shohei Ohtani at the plate.
13: And a 2-2 pitch to Ohtani with Freeland now at second. He swings and it's a line drive left center field, a base hit. Freeland's going to get waved around by Dino Weeble. He'll come to the plate. Throw goes into second. Ohtani slides. He's safe with an RBI double. And the Dodgers lead it 4-2.
25: Well, that's the way you play baseball right there.
15: AM 570 LA Sports. That to make it 4-2. Same inning.
13: Ohtani leads at second, the stretch in the 2-1, and Andy swings, hits a drive to left field and deep. This ball heading back to the wall, gone, a home run. Andy Páez, his 15th home run of the season, drives in two. It is 6-2 Dodgers. Páez with a blast into the bleachers and left.
15: Still in the seventh, Freddie Freeman at the plate with a milestone.
13: And Freddie Freeman swings. There it is. Hit number 2,500. It's a base hit to center. Freeland comes in to score. Ohtani goes first to third. So Freddie Freeman with a milestone hit. 2,500 career hits for Freddie Freeman.
15: And he's just the 102nd player to reach 2,500 hits. He is baseball's active leader. Pittsburgh managed to grab one more in the ninth, but this was all L.A. Dodgers win it 12-3, and Freeman after the game on that 2,500.
0: It does mean a lot. And then obviously when your manager and your teammates appreciate what you've done over the course of your career, it does mean a lot. Yeah, there's always another goal to get to, but to step back and realize, you know, how long you have to play, the consistency over the course of that, to play at a high level for many, many years to get there, it does mean a lot. You know, I just try to play this game the right way, the best of my abilities every single day. And, you know, to reach some of these cool milestones as you get later in your career, it's definitely means something.
15: These two back at it later tonight for game two of this three-game series. Yankees Guardians, New York sent Garrett Cole to the hill, his fourth start since returning from Tommy John surgery. Guardians countered with Slade Ciccone, who quieted the Yankees bats himself just last week. Spencer Jones at the plate for New York in the top of the second.
2: Cranks that in the air to center field and deep. Quad back, looking up, there it is! Home run number one for Spencer Jones! And what a loud shot it was!
4: Oh my laundry! That was a rocket!
15: Amazon Prime as we head to the top of the eighth, still tied 2-2.
2: 3-2 on Jazz. And Jazz drives that in the air, deep down the right field line. That is gone! Jazz Chisholm Jr. once again with Aaron Judge's lumber gives the Yankees the lead.
15: That's his first go-ahead home run in the eighth inning or later as a member of the Yankees. The solo shot proved to be the difference in this one. New York takes it 3-2. We've got a lot more from the Diamond Tuesday night. We take you there when we come back. SportsCenter All Night will continue. It's ESPN Radio.
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0: is or isn't. I think it'll be an issue that a team would have no problem getting over and past if the guy's playing like a first-round talent.
1: Sorsby will sit the first two and then is prepared to suit up in time for conference play. That's week three, September 18th. It'll be at home against Houston. SportsCenter All Night, ESPN Radio, back to baseball. Phillies Blue Jays, Dylan Cease making his first start on the mound for Toronto in more than 2 weeks after coming off the IL. Phillies entered the bottom of the ninth inning with a 2-1 lead before it unraveled.
2: 0-2 pitch. Bounce, and it gets away from Realmuto. Coming to the plate, Miles Straw. He'll score. Marshall to third. We're tied at two on the wild pitch. Knuckle curve got away from the Phillies, and a fly ball now can win the game for the Blue Jays.
1: Sportsnet 590, the fan. That knots it up.
2: Nobody out. The pitch to Valenzuela. Hit on a line. Down in left center field. In to score, Marshall. And the Blue Jays have walked it off. The rookie, Valenzuela's the hero. Toronto comes back in the bottom of the ninth to win it 3-2.
1: That was Valenzuela's only hit of the game and his first career walk-off hit. For Cease, it's his sixth straight start with 7-plus Ks. That's the longest of his career. The Phillies, it's their second loss in their past eight games, and the Blue Jays have now won 3 of 4 after a tough stretch that saw them go 1-4. Rangers-Royals, we pick this one up in the sixth.
3: First pitch to Kags, and he drills it high in the air, deep right center field, headed for the Fountains. It's a splashdown! Jack Caglione's second home run of the game! An ambush swing for a two-run shot. The Royals have a 5-2 lead in the sixth.
1: 96-5, the fan, Caglione with his second career multi-home run game. And the Royals beat the Rangers 5-3. The Royals, 5 wins in their last 6 games, just 4 wins in their prior 21. Cubs-Rockies.
4: Hunter drives this ball towards right. Suzuki looking up. See you later. Touch him all time. Hunter Goodman, his 18th home run. Rockies take advantage of that weakness in the Cubs pitching. They serve up the long balls, and the Rockies lead it 2-0.
1: 850 KOA. The Rockies go on to win this one 7-3. For the Cubs, they're an MLB worst 5-14 since May 19th. Twins-Tigers. Tigers take this one 10-4, and the Angels beat the Astros 10-1. More from the Diamond and the W when we continue. 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
13: The Stanley Cup Final on ABC is more than a quest for the cup. It's 100

0: I'm over it with Pat the producer.
1: I like the smell of coffee more than I like the taste of it. Or the idea of like going to a coffee shop and being one of those people. Have you guys heard of rage rooms? Can't figure out if they're super cool or super lame.
2: I'll go to a rage room with you.
3: I
2: want
3: to go
2: city.
3: To a rage room with Evan.
2: Why don't we all go?
1: Why?
3: Because I want to take out my rage on Evan.
4: No, are you the same fandom soccer-wise as the rest of your family?
5: No.
4: See?
5: Yeah. Nope.
4: Great take.
6: Ugh. I'm over it. I'm sick and tired and over it.
1: Get a life.
4: Yes, each and every day at this time, our producer, Pat Costello, gives us items in and around sports entertainment. His life that he is over. Pat.
1: Shout out to Nuno. Happy Portugal Day, Nuno.
2: Oh.
1: That's why he's rocking his Portugal jersey today.
2: Happy Portugal Day, Nuno.
7: The kit.
1: Sorry, yeah, the Portugal kit.
2: The kit, yeah.
1: He left. He walked off camera. Anyway, why does AJ Brown want us to hate him so much? I don't understand.
8: What do you do now?
1: Well, Mike Garofalo from NFL Network said A.J. Brown stopped by the Eagles facility, I think this was like within the last week, to say goodbye and signed a picture on the wall that said, quote, "The best to ever play here, always open."
2: Saw that.
1: Just go away, man. Like, just go. Go to your safe haven with your great culture up in New England right now and have a great time.
8: Yeah, great culture there.
1: Yeah, you better. He better play well, man. Because, like, if he doesn't, he deserves to be absolutely annihilated for everything that's happened here.
9: The only issue I have is when you're going to knock the Patriots culture, but I mean, understand why you're saying what you're saying, but I think that team-wise, being in the Super Bowl and the way that the football aspect of it is phenomenal. I understand obviously what you're referring to. I also think AJ Brown, good job by him saying goodbye to everybody. Signing what he signed? Terrible. What are you doing?
1: Well, that's my issue. It's like, come on, man. The best to ever play here, always
9: let
1: open.
9: Someone else
3: well,
9: say
3: no. There was a semi-public beef between him and the quarterback and the organization back to quarterback. I can understand him feeling some type of way on the way out the door.
2: Yeah.
3: I get it. I understand it. He feels a way about how everything went down. He didn't feel like he was the problem, yet he was scapegoated. So I understand it.
9: I think he kind of, with his actions, asked for them to back the quarterback. I don't think he provided much of an either-or there.
3: No, but here's the thing. Everybody was killing A.J. Brown for his method, and I do think it left something to be desired. But he wasn't wrong in terms of the substance of what he was saying about the Eagles' offense. He was the canary in the coal mine.

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3: Yes. Yes.
5: Wow, I am hilarious.
0: This is Who Said It?
4: They're trying to stump us. 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
3: What are we talking about?
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4: Let's get right into it. 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We don't know who's speaking in this audio. We have to identify it either by the voice or by the clues that are in it. We, Michelle Smallman, Chris Candy, Evan Cohen, we go head-to-head with Vegas East, our producers in Bristol, Connecticut, Cam, Jovante, Nuno, and Pat. Here we go. 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Go ahead.
6: Today is going to be a different version. It's going to be Who Shot It? We are going to bleep out the names. These are shots in NBA Finals history, and you have to guess, based on the context of the call, who made the shot.
4: Okay.
7: Will a chance to win it. Final seconds, no fouls to give. Looking, driving, pulls off, jump shot. It's good! It's good! With 0.3 seconds remaining. Timeout, OKC. Does it again.
8: Does it again. It has to
4: Halliburton.
8: Be
5: Halliburton. Oh. That's a
4: is
5: good.
4: It against OKC or for OKC?
8: Can we hear it again?
7: Will a chance to win it. Final seconds, no fouls to give. Looking, driving, pulls off, jump shot. It's good! It's good! With 0.3 seconds remaining. Timeout, OKC.
4: That way they call timeout.
7: Does it again.
5: Yeah.
8: Yeah, they would.
5: And
8: they
5: Halliburton was the guy. That's a good guess.
4: Tyrese Halliburton, Indiana Pacers.
6: All right, let's find out.
7: To win it. Final seconds, no fouls to give. Halliburton looking. Halliburton driving, pulls off, jump shot.
3: Yes!
5: Good job, Ev.
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0: 5 a.m. It's the Gary Dickman Show, dark and early on ESPN Honolulu, AM 1500, 92.7 FM. We've got another NBA game for the finals, game four today. Coverage starting at 1:30 p.m., tip-off at 2:30 p.m., exclusively here on ESPN Honolulu. And yes, I am nervous. As we talked about it yesterday, myself on my show and with Cano and Billy with the handoff, it's a big game for both teams. It really is. I'm going to get a lot more into the NBA, as you might imagine. Got a few other topics, including college football as a whole that I want to get into. And I've been talking the last 2 days about Brendan Sorsby, the quarterback at Texas Tech, who is granted an injunction. Right now, he is eligible to play after being basically disbarred from playing college football because of his gambling. And against the rules, against the policies, it's clear, it's set in stone, no fine line, no gray area. That's it. But apparently you can appeal any decision that is made, and he, at least for now, has his wish. So I've been talking about his situation at Texas Tech. Dan Wolkin, who's been on my show frequently over the years, he is with Yahoo Sports covering college football and basketball. We will get his take on that. That'll be coming up in 30 minutes from now, as we will have a guest early in the show. However, with all that great stuff going on, hopefully it'll be great stuff with the Knicks today, there is a big story that is brewing, and you might have heard part of it, and I'm going to get into it right now. In fact, if you go to my Twitter page, at Gary Terp, very rarely do this where I put the guest and I put the a picture of something pertaining to the show. This is a picture of the Star Advertiser front page. The title. The headline of the Star Advertiser in the news section is UH Athletics to get $5 million for NIL. I and basically anybody else in the sports media world here got either a text or an email. I got the text that there will be a press conference, what they are calling at UH, a significant announcement. And this will be at 10 a.m. today in the Ed Wong Hospitality Room. And they say what it is about when we got informed yesterday. It is regarding the future of name, image, and likeness for UH Manoa student-athletes. University leaders and special guests will announce a new major investment. And that is scheduled for 10 a.m. this morning. Matt Elliott will, of course, be being the MC, I guess you could say, for that. And then I look in the Star Advertiser, which I knew what the announcement was going to be about, but in today's Star Advertiser, Stephen Tsai with an excellent column giving details, kind of like the cat's out of the bag. And what it does entail is this. When I see the headline saying that the University of Hawaii is getting $5 million for NIL, I have to be honest, at first, I thought that was for a year, each year. As it turns out, it's still a great deal. It's $1 million a year for the next 5 years. So it's $5 million total given by five different companies / individuals, and I will give you those generous people and their companies right now. It'll be included with this deal is the Bank of Hawaii, First Hawaiian Bank, Matson Shipping Company, and then also community leaders Jack Sui and Walter Dodd. They will each contribute $200,000 a year for 5 years for NIL. It's a great gesture. I'm appreciative. I know everybody involved would be very appreciative. I think there are a few people, and I'm going to get into that part of it in a minute, maybe in the political landscape, that aren't appreciative and maybe could care less. But what I want to get into about this more specifically are the comments that these five companies / individuals said about contributing and helping out the University of Hawaii. On the surface, though, this is great. Because the University of Hawaii has done a lot. We have seen different fundraisers. We have seen different revenue streams that have gone to help in NIL. It's not enough, And we know how coaches and Matt Elliott over the last 6-7 months have at times gone to speak to the powers that be, the powers that could have helped and supported UH with $5 million or $1.5 million. Instead, they get zip, zilch, nothing. And those testimonies by Laura Beeman and Timmy Chang and other players that were there over those few months, I thought was really telling, and I thought they made a great, great point. My impression, as you heard me mention with Laura Beeman a few weeks ago, and we talked about her new title, my impression is that these people will never budge. They are so set in their way, they're not going to change next year. But as Laura Beeman said that day on this show, you still got to try. You got to have a different approach and maybe reach them to realize how important it is. I don't think it's going to happen. And I think that it's great that the five that I mentioned are going to help out. Don't know if they reach their goal of $5 million total, but there are, again, fundraisers. In fact, I'll give you one right now that I don't know if it's been announced officially, but I know it is happening because it'll be at Ruby Tuesday, Moanalua. It'll be Tailgate with Timmy. It'll be on July 21st. And we did that last year at Ruby Tuesday and the University of Hawaii getting involved. And it was just a strict fundraiser for the football team. And they raised a lot of money. There'll be details coming out soon as far as how to get tickets and all that. But it is happening July 21st. You might have even seen a couple of mentions of that on social media in the last week or so. But there'll be different events like that going on. And hopefully they can reach that goal. And what I do want to get into, as I said, are these individuals or representatives of the companies that I mentioned and what they had to say. Because it's great. And what I wish could have happened or would have happened, and I doubt will ever happen, is that some of these politicians, and I will go with Kurt Favela, Donna Mercado, Kim, and I will include Senator Wakai, who I do respect greatly, but in this situation, I do view it a little bit differently, to say the least. But I wish they could have said things that some of the individuals said. For example, Walter Dodd, who's donating $200,000. He said, people can have different opinions about whether college athletes should be compensated, but the reality is already here. Every school we compete against is investing in NIL, and if we want Hawaii teams to remain competitive and our student athletes to stay home, then we, the state, the private sector, and the broader community need to step up in some way. We understand the pressures on the legislature and that everyone is asking for support. That is part of why the five of us decided to act now and help create a foundation which can build on. Great comment there. I got a couple more I want to get into. One of them is from Bob Harrison, and he is the chairman and president and chief executive officer. That's a lot of titles. At First Hawaiian Bank. He says, and I quote, athletics is an important part of the university experience, creating opportunities for student athletes while helping foster pride, engagement, and visibility for the university. We are proud to support UH and invest in the success of its student athletes, helping create opportunities for them to grow as leaders while representing our university and our state. It's great that these comments are there, and I love the way they are presented. I'll get a couple more coming up. I wish that with the people that I just mentioned that voted no, among the people that voted no, that there might have been something positive about all this. Think about that. Whenever we heard from those individuals, it was basically glass being half empty. It was basically they don't deserve it. We're not giving it. It's not where the money should go. Never anything about any positive comments about the University of Hawaii and what they're trying to accomplish and how this could have long-lasting effects in the community on individuals that choose to work and live here after their careers are over to help the university compete. They offered none of that. Nothing positive that I can recall about the situation. Just go elsewhere. Go to Japan and get money. You know, just don't ask us. We're not helping. Where others, instead of thinking about what wouldn't work and what they couldn't do, decided to go the opposite route and feeling like, hey, we can help this situation, we can help the university, and it's kind of a win-win. And I commend these individuals and companies for doing that. I think it's great. And it's really going to help the University of Hawaii, because I know we at times on this show will bring up the topic of what about if some of our standout student athletes leave for greener pastures, meaning more NIL money elsewhere. And the one name that has come up more than others, and there is nothing specific that I have heard, but I know the talk is out there because he's so good, is quarterback Mike Alejado. There are some in the media that I've heard, I think they've said it on the air at times, that they are fearful that after this year, he will have another good, if he has another good year, which everybody would expect, that he's going to be gone and would go somewhere for a lot more money. And, you know, in some situations, you can't compete. If you're going to have somebody who can, let's say, can be turning into a Fernando Mendoza, and I'm not suggesting that for Mike necessarily, but can go from being a basically no-name quarterback to going to a school and look what he accomplished, you know, you would take that opportunity. I don't think Mendoza left necessarily for bigger NIL money, going to a school like Indiana. But it worked out there where players step up. And I mentioned this stat a month ago or maybe 3 weeks ago. Out of ESPN's top-tier quarterbacks, and they ranked them all from 1 to 136, and when they went to the group of five and they had the 10 top there, Mike, I believe, was second or third on that. But seven of those 10 are now at a different school or just not in school. So in other words, the group of five quarterbacks have not really stayed there because they can get more money elsewhere. And if you don't have the NIL money to compete and keep them, well, it's going to be a lot tougher situation for your team, an uphill battle, more so than it needs to be. So we all, I think, are aware of that. Some people want to be, I guess, to me, stubborn and don't want to support that and don't really see the good in it. We got another couple of quotes here. Jack Tsui has said in this situation that my wife Frances and I are honored to participate in the fundraising project for NIL. He is a longtime supporter. He is also the chair of the Clarence T.C. Ching Foundation. He goes on to say, we hope that our commitment will encourage other donors, large and small, UH supporters, business and community leaders to stand up and be counted so that UH can continue to be competitive and thrive. You know, I said this kind of half in jest, and I think some others have suggested this, but let's hope, and I don't think it's that, you know, out of the possibility that, let's say, Hawaii goes to, let's say, a Mountain West Championship in football, playing the Mountain West Championship game at least. Let's say in women's volleyball, Joshua Walker, rookie head coach here, does a great job, and they go to the NCAA tournament. And I can go on and on, but you know my what I'm trying to point out there. And when those things happen, when the volleyball team, when Charlie Wade's Rainbow Warrior team wins a national championship, everybody wants to be a part of it. Everybody wants to have their picture taken with the trophy and Charlie Wade. When I say everyone for this part of the conversation, I mean politicians. I wish there was a way, and I don't want to get political, but I wish there could be a way where the people that voted no, we don't want you. We don't want you around UH athletics. And I don't think that would be the case, because you have to be above that. You have to be just, you know, play the game, so to speak. But I wish they wouldn't be able to share in the glory and the success that these teams do. I think they will continue. As we've been mentioning, the last 7-8 months for UH athletics has been really, really successful. Real, real good. Going back, I guess, to Christmas Eve. And let's hope it continues. If you want to get in on this, I'd love to get your thoughts. 808-296-1500. It is the phone number. It is the text number. Again, the big news is that the University of Hawaii has been given or getting the support of a $5 million NIL deal and arrangement over 5 years. That's $1 million a year for 5 years from five different companies / individuals. There will be a press conference at 10 a.m. this morning, and I know we'll have a lot of reaction on that on social media. For Chris and Josh, I believe they would come on after the NBA game. That game will end right around 5 post-game, maybe by 5:15, 5:30, give or take a few minutes. But I know that'll be a topic they will cover and getting more information from the press conference. And, of course, I'll do the same tomorrow morning for Canoa and Billy. I know they'll be covering this topic this morning on their show. But the press conference at 10, more details will be coming out. And it's good to have good news. I remember during the Final Four run for the volleyball team, it just felt great talking about positive sporting stories here. Instead of, you know, what's going on with the stadium and how come we're not getting the NIL? And I get frustrated with those conversations because it doesn't seem like anything, well, especially with the NIL in the state, anything in the positive direction is coming through, and I didn't expect it to change. But then you get successive teams on the field, like men's basketball in March and, of course, volleyball, as I mentioned, in May. It gives you a good feeling. And now we're getting more news where we're getting some of the money that they desperately need to keep the programs, you know, successful, to keep certain student-athletes here. I think it's just going to have a great domino effect, and hopefully there will be more companies that would like to get involved there. So really happy about that. That was a great story to see first thing in the morning. It is 16 minutes after the hour of 5 a.m. We will get back in just a minute and go to the text line right here when you're listening to the Gary Dickman Show on ESPN Honolulu.
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0: It is, okay. It is about 5:20 a.m. on this Wednesday morning. Gary Dickman and Chris here on ESPN Honolulu. We are in our studios in downtown. I will get to the text line coming up in just a minute. One other thing I saw in the paper this morning that I did not expect to hear, and these things do happen, for the University of Hawaii baseball team. They are losing their hitting coach. Dave Nakama is leaving the UH team, Rich Hill said. It doesn't say where he is leaving to. I don't know if he is retiring or if he's going to another job, but I do not see any other school listed here. And, yeah, he's done a great job here. He was Rich Hill's first hire, and you got to give him a lot of credit. So they will be looking to hire another coach. I saw that in the Star Advertiser this morning also. We have got the NBA coming up a little bit later today. 1:30 p.m. our coverage will start, and I'll get more NBA talk coming up. And now I'm a little I'll just throw this out there now. Now I'm getting a little more upset. Yesterday I handled it okay, the loss on Monday, but what happened with Victor Wembanyama and Jalen Brunson, didn't like that. It should have been called a foul, and the NBA, after looking it over, decided to not give an upgraded flagrant one or two. It wouldn't have been a flagrant two anyway, but to give anything to Victor Wembanyama. The NBA wants the Spurs to win. There, I said it. The NBA wants a longer series, more money all the way around. So, yeah, these games are fixed, and the Knicks should have won, but the NBA does not want them. I'll swear by that. Maybe not swear. But anyway, I think there's a little something, just a little at least, to that. So we were talking before the break, if you are just tuning in, about the generous donation from five companies / individuals for $200,000 each for 5 years total for the NIL funds for the University of Hawaii. $5 million total, $1 million a year. Now, I know they have raised other amounts of money over the last year, and it's an ongoing deal. This is great. This is really going to be helpful. And they didn't get any help from the state, but they got it from community and business leaders. That means a lot. I love it. So we'll get to that with a couple of texts. I do want to get a text from Paul because he was kind enough to text in without mentioning his friend Cass. This was at 3:43 a.m. I think people want to know every day how early Paul texts in. It says, good morning, Paulie here, game 5 today. Well, Paul, you're wrong already. It's game 4. And I'm assuming you're talking about the NBA because there is no other game 5 that I can think of anyway, and it's not a game 5. He says, any predictions for the outcome, and where are you planning to watch the game? Have a wonderful Wednesday. I plan on watching it at Ruby Tuesday because I am required to be there for that game today. And so I will be there. My predictions is that, I wouldn't bet on it. I wouldn't swear by this, saying this is what's going to happen. But my prediction is that the Knicks are going to figure out how to make the next adjustment and get Karl Anthony Towns more involved offensively, especially in the fourth quarter where he's scoreless over three games. Only has, I think, one assist in those three games in the fourth quarter. I'm going to predict the Knicks win, partly because I'm biased. I'm a homer. Steve Schripper from The Sopranos on this show yesterday morning told me it's going to happen. They're going to win today. But I also realize the Spurs are not going down easily. When I was hoping for a sweep after game 2, really hoping for a sweep. But you can't forget the Spurs weren't really dominated in either of the first two games. It was just those stretches at the end. And they weren't going to just lie down. They weren't going to pull a Cleveland Cavaliers, let's say. Sorry, Cavs fans. So I knew they would bounce back, and they didn't really have much to bounce back from. And now we got a series, unfortunately for the Knicks, if they lose today, it's going to be devastating or potentially devastating. But I'm going to go with the Knicks. And I hope, more than almost any other prediction I've ever made, that I am right. Okay, Let's get a question on the topic of NILs and UH. It says increase UH student athletic fees already so that UH mirrors the Mountain West Conference fees of members in the conference. UH would have their $5 million without the help of the legislature and the group of five, jerks. I don't know if you, when you say group of five, are you talking about the individuals and companies I just mentioned? Because I think they should be commended. First of all, so I don't know if that's what you were implying there. Please expand, because that's a weird comment to end it with. I don't think that would generate $5 million, but it would maybe add up to, I guess, is what you're saying. You know, when they did it the first time, there were people who weren't exactly on board with that. And I remember back when that first came out, there was a sports journalism class with the late, great Cindy Lewis was teaching, and she asked me to talk to the kids there about being in radio and stuff. And one of the pop topics that came up for me is about the student activity fee. I was interested in why or how students feel about that, and also why students don't go to football games as much as you would think they would. And I got a lot of great responses from them. The responses on the student activity fee is that they didn't feel like they were going to use enough of it, of what you were awarded, so to speak, with free admission to sporting events. There were, I think, some concerts that were involved. There's a couple of other things with the student activity fee. It wasn't just free admission to games. But they didn't feel like it would benefit them. And that's the response I got for the people that didn't want to do it. I don't know how easy it is, and it's not easy at all, but how you would go about, let's say, and I don't know if the exact amount is something like, was it $100 a year, 50 a semester? It's somewhere in that range, and I haven't followed that lately. But let's just say it's $100 a school year. If you want to double that, you can understand where some people are going to be pretty upset, and that might not be easy to accomplish. Even if you increase it by 50% to $150, you might get a response like that. So I know that's easy to say that increase the student activity fee, but that's easier said than done. And I know that topic has been brought up with, let's say, Athletic Director Matt Elliott. I do not know what his response has been, but I've seen those questions as they get ready to be posed to him. But, you know, interesting topic. I do want to get your thoughts, though, from the texter about that last comment about the not getting help from the legislature. But thank you for the text. Another texter who is now being a day late, and that's his name, I guess, saying, hey, Gary, I should be the first texter of this morning. It's the NDL, Next Day Listener. That's what it stands for, not NIL, NDL. Now, unfortunately, though, he might be a little bit new. I don't think he's new to the show, but new to the early hour, because Paul will usually beat you. He texted it at 4:48 before showtime. I'll give you credit for that, even though you are a day late. As the text continues, he says, as the late, great Bobby Curran used to say, NCAA stands for no clue at all. I love that. Going back to the Texas Tech program, the NCAA needs to rewrite the rules and regulation policies. Yeah, that's a great comment. We're going to have Dan Wolkin from Yahoo Sports joining us in just about 7 or 8 minutes. And a lot of it is on the Brendan Sorsby situation with Texas Tech. And that's kind of been my stance, where you can't just break a rule, and in this case, a big one. It doesn't matter how big of a rule you're breaking. If it's against the rules, it's against the rule. The penalty is you're not allowed to play. And you just go and file an appeal and get a friendly judge. There's that board that is supposed to be meeting in Texas. And I think three of the four, if not all the four, are Texas Tech graduates that are going to vote on this for Brendan Sorsby. And he was the top transfer quarterback. He went to Indiana, but also went to Cincinnati before Texas Tech. It was at Indiana where he was known to have bet on football games. Not that he played in, but games that he was a member of the team with. So that, again, he breaks the rule. If you don't like it, change the rule where maybe there could be a hearing or you have the right to appeal. The rule as it stands today, as far as I understand it, is you're banned. So the judge that ruled in his favor, and I know I brought this up on Monday, basically said there'll be some kind of permanent injury to, I guess, the mental aspect of Brendan Sorsby by not being allowed to play college football. It'll affect him. He'll suffer an injury, were the words that the judge used. What about the betting? Did he suffer an injury there? Is that not, you know, kind of the point here, that he needs help? And I understand that he's been in rehab for his gambling addiction, and that's a smart move. I do wonder if he did that just so he could appease the powers that were going to vote on his appeal and maybe make his situation look better. So he would be granted that injunction and allowed to play as of now. That's my opinion. I don't know if that's true. But I kind of think that way because it does help his cause, if nothing else. It's still, there should be no recourse for him to be allowed to play right now. If you want to change that rule, change it, amend it, adjust it, edit it, whatever. But the way it stands now, no, you can't play. And from what we're hearing about other schools in the Big 12, as I have brought up, there are schools that say they don't want to play Texas Tech this year. There are schools like Georgia and Nebraska that have told their teams not to schedule Texas Tech. As of now, you don't schedule them in any sport. What that does to games in the next year or two, non-conference and conference, I don't know. It's still too soon. But these schools and the Big 12 are not taking this lightly. This is not something, we'll just move on from it and let bygones be bygones. No. A lot of people really upset that this is being allowed to happen, that this is being allowed to continue with his playing career. And I am really, I think like all of us, really interested to see how this plays out. Will they somehow get their way? Because if Texas Tech gets their way, the other schools are not going to be happy. I don't think that it would go as far as a team not playing Texas Tech this year. Especially conference in the Big 12. Because whatever sport it is, if you don't play them and he has been granted that injunction and legally is allowed to play, then you would be probably forfeiting a game. And would schools go that far to make a point, to stand their ground? I don't know. This is totally new territory. But we're not done with this, that's for sure. We're just at the beginning. So we're going to get into that with my guest coming up. As I mentioned, Dan Wolkin from Yahoo Sports joining us again. And we'll get back to some more text. I will get more in-depth with the NBA. And I got a whole bunch of other great topics to go through next hour, an impressive stat. But first things first, college football is the topic with Dan Wolkin. And we return with the Gary Dickman Show right here, right now on ESPN Honolulu.
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0: 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We're going to get into it, as I mentioned before the break, college football, and more specifically Texas Tech and their quarterback, at least for now, Brendan Sorsby, joining me now. He is a senior writer at Yahoo Sports covering college sports. We're going to get into it now with college football. Dan Wolkin back on the show. Dan, good morning. Thanks for coming on again.
1: Hey, how are you?
0: Doing well, and we're not that far away. I believe we're at 81 days or 80 days. I got to double check for the University of Hawaii to start their season in football. But there's always news going on. And the story that broke the other day, a continuing story, I guess, about Texas Tech quarterback Brendan Sorsby and the injunction being granted. As of right now, he is eligible to play for Texas Tech after all the gambling stories and facts that came out. What was your immediate reaction when you heard this news?
1: Surprised that the injunction was granted, just because this is such a black and white rule that he broke. It's a rule that's commonly accepted for all sports and all leagues. Nobody really disputes the validity of it or the necessity of it, why it's in place. If you're an athlete, you can't bet on your own sport. You can't bet on your own games. It's pretty simple and straightforward. So I was surprised for sure. But then again, we are dealing in the era of go find a local judge to give you a favorable ruling. And that's what happened. And then since then, people have been furious. A lot of conversations with people in college athletics who are beside themselves about the outcome here, and furious at Texas Tech, furious at this judge, because this one really does strike to the integrity of the game.
0: I think to me it compares a little bit, at least, with what we saw in college basketball with a couple of cases earlier this year. And the Dako kid at Alabama, he found a local judge from Tuscaloosa, who's, I guess, a former or current booster, and he granted in his favor at least to let him play for a few games. It just seems like there's a rule that is in play, but if you don't like it, don't agree with it, like you said, just find a local judge who will be favorable, and you can get around it. I think it's just awful, and I can understand the immediate reaction. What do you expect to take place as far as the NCAA in their appeal of this decision?
1: My understanding of the process that would be working here is that it really isn't going to matter because the timeline is so long that the season will be over by the time the NCAA wins an appeal. The way it works in Texas, it would be very difficult for the NCAA to put this in front of a different panel anytime soon. And so as far as I know, and again, I could be wrong. I'm not an expert on the Texas legal system, but I'm relying on what some others have said who do know it, that the NCAA is not really going to be able to do this in a manner that will allow a different judge or whatever to overturn it by the time the season starts.
0: Wow, that's even scarier to hear that. We are talking with Dan Wolkin from Yahoo Sports. He's a senior writer. As he joins me on ESPN Honolulu. Yeah, that is kind of scary that could happen. And as you kind of alluded to, with people being really, really upset, the threats of schools not wanting to play Texas Tech. I read where I think Georgia told all their teams not to schedule Texas Tech. But what about for this season? Do you think there is a chance that it could go as far as a school saying we are not playing them based on him being on their roster?
1: I know that rhetoric is out there. In practicality, how would it work? I'm not sure. I mean, if you're talking about Big 12 teams, and that's really what we're talking about, because it's not like Texas Tech scheduled anybody out of conference that would matter anyway. But in terms of the other Big 12 teams, there's TV contracts. Like, there's a lot of things here that, you know, it's easy to say we wouldn't play them, we're not going to play them. I think the reality is maybe requires a little bit more thought and a little bit more just looking into whether it's even possible. I'm not sure. Now, I think the better question here is, can the Big 12 do anything? Does the Big 12 have any recourse? Because the injunction is against the NCAA. as far as I know, and as far as anybody's been able to tell, the Big 12 was not a party to the injunction. So the Big 12 potentially could be the one to sanction Texas Tech or Sorsby or whatever. I mean, look, they could do – they have a big menu of options here, I think. And I know that Brett Yormark, the commissioner, is getting a lot of pressure from other administrators in the conference to do something. We'll see what that is, if anything. It's going to take a little time to play out. But I think it's more likely that the Big 12 takes some kind of action rather than a school just saying, we're not going to show up for a game.
0: And oh, go ahead.
1: No, that was it.
0: Okay, I saw where, and I'm not sure if everybody is aware of this, who's listening now, but I guess Texas Tech decided to self-impose a sanction. So Sorsby is going to be suspended, I guess, for the Abilene Christian game and the Oregon State game, the first two games of the season, which isn't really much. You would think they could probably win those games without him, but I guess they feel that's enough punishment where people might move on from the story, but obviously that's not going to happen.
1: Yeah, I mean, who cares about those two games? That it's almost comical. Like it's okay. We're going to suspend them for games that don't really matter. I mean, come on. No, everybody sees through that.
0: What I also want to get your take on, Dan, I read this during the Women's World Series for softball that concluded last week, where Texas Tech was in the final, and they've had some problems with other schools this year. I mean, I never saw softball get involved with so much controversy as they did, but the comment I read was that Texas Tech softball is the most hated softball team in the country. We know what their football and basketball teams have done as far as spending their NIL money, which was within rules, and getting some premier athletes in a lot of different sports, and they become a really more successful program on the field in recent years. Is that good? Is what they're doing good for college sports overall? And do you see that as far as the money that they've got and how they've improved their programs over the last 12 to 24 months?
1: I'm not really in a position to judge whether it's good or bad for college sports, the way they're spending their money. I sort of look at it more through the lens of what Cody Campbell, the big billionaire booster who's funding all of this, says he's trying to accomplish. And he's been out front of this Protect College Sports Act. He's very close to Ted Cruz. Ted Cruz is the co-sponsor of this bill. And I think it's fair to say that Cody Campbell's had a pretty strong hand in how this bill has turned out. And I think a lot of people in college athletics that I've heard from lately are feel like it's disingenuous to say, I'm the guy who's trying to save college sports, and the way I'm going to do it is show you just how ridiculous these rules are right now by spending all this money, recruiting softball players off other people's teams, spending a crazy amount of money in the football transfer portal, yada, yada, yada. Like, his approach is sort of, okay, I'm going to, you know, rebuild the village by burning it down. And that doesn't land as much or as well when he's backing the Sorsby thing. I think that's the red line here that's been crossed. All of this stuff is interconnected. Texas Tech, certainly the amount of money that's being spent in a variety of different sports to bolster these programs has gotten a lot of attention, but everyone understands it's within the rules, even if they don't always like it. Everyone has the opportunity to do the same thing, but the Sorsby thing, I think, has changed the narrative, and there are a lot of people who are just really done with this guy.
0: Do you think that could end with maybe some of these rules being amended or adjusted? Because one of the things I've said for the last few days about this is it's clear-cut, it's no fine line there, and just change the rule. But if you don't change the rule, you have to abide by what's out there. Do you think that in the near future something might change as a result of this?
1: Well, the whole issue is that the NCAA, no matter what rules they try to put on the books, people are breaking them and going to court, and the NCAA's ability to enforce the rules is basically negligible at this point. That's the whole crux of the issue. It doesn't even matter what the rules say anymore. So that's the problem. I mean, you can put whatever rule you want, but unless you have buy-in from 100 plus schools to follow the rule and a mechanism to enforce it, which they just don't really have right now, it's all kind of meaningless.
0: Do you think we're going to end up with a cap on NILs? I know the government obviously has gotten involved, and they would like to limit the transfer portal. Some of the things I have seen that have been suggested, I'm not that against. I don't think it would be wrong to limit the transfer portal or put a cap on the NIL. Do you think we are headed there in any way at all?
1: Well, they already supposedly put a cap on with this House settlement a year ago, and it lasted all of about 5 minutes. And fundamentally, at the end of the day, it's not going to be legal to just put a cap on earnings. Like, we've gone down this road. We're years into this. You cannot just impose a cap on the earnings of these athletes without collective bargaining. And over time, there's going to be enough court cases, and, you know, we'll see where all of it goes. But, like, no, like, there's not going to be a cap. The short answer is there's not going to be a cap, at least a real cap, until they collectively bargain.
0: That makes sense. Unfortunately, this has been a crazy week in the story just coming out a few days ago in the way it did. Obviously, a lot of people getting involved, and we'll see how it does play out. But a lot of people, as you mentioned, not real happy about this, especially in the Big 12. Dan, I want to thank you once again for joining us. Always appreciate our conversations involving college sports. Hope to do it again soon.
1: Okay, thanks.
0: All right, thank you so much. Dan Wolkin, senior writer with Yahoo Sports, one of the best in the biz covering college sports, joining me on ESPN Honolulu, 92.7 FM and AM 1500. I will come back in just a minute and give my thoughts on what Dan had to say. Not very encouraging as far as the future. Like he said, no cap is going to happen, and I can understand his reasoning on that. But we'll get my thoughts and yours if you'd like to get involved also via our phone or text line. Hey, the POP Fishing, Marine, and Seafood Expo, it's happening, and it's coming up soon. It's this Saturday, June 13th at Pier 38. 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It'll be fun for the whole family this Saturday, June 13th at Pier 38.
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Gary Dickman and Chris. We only know him as Chris. He's that special. He doesn't need a last name. We are here in our ESPN Honolulu studios. Thank you for tuning in. It was a nice conversation with Dan Wolkin from used to be with USA Today Sports, now with Yahoo Sports, about this Brendan Sorsby situation. And, you know, the last thing that I discussed with Dan about the potential for an NIL cap, and I had a feeling that would be the answer or response, is that you would never be able to get away with it. It would be deemed unconstitutional to limit the earnings of these athletes. So when, President Trump and the announcement that came out about a month ago about their suggestions, strong suggestions or solutions even, it sounds great, but, I didn't think that would necessarily work, although I would agree that that would be helpful, better for the sports overall to limit it. I mean, people are still going to get a lot of money if they were to limit it. It just doesn't have to be as crazy as it is now. And it's, in a way, it sounds wrong or even hypocritical on my end to say, well, this guy shouldn't make $5 million. If somebody's going to pay it, I do complain about pro athletes getting paid too much, but if somebody's going to pay it, fine. Just that in some of these cases, the fans end up paying for the ticket prices increased to pay some of those salaries. But they have been, I think, pretty outrageous in a lot of these cases, enough of them in college sports, that there should be, just for competitive reasons, some kind of a cap. But I agree with what Dan said. It probably won't happen. The transfer portal part, the suggestion is there, is that you can transfer once without sitting out a year. That's still better than the way it used to be, because up until 5 years ago or so, anytime you wanted a transfer, you'd have to sit out unless you were a grad transfer. And we see more and more of those. But the new way is that you can go from one school to the next every year. And we have seen players come here to the University of Hawaii. What was that? Marcus Green, basketball player who played this past season at Fordham with Akira Jacob. Hawaii, I believe, was his fourth school. It might have been third. He was at Houston Baptist and I believe two others. And every year, different school. You don't have to sit out. Now, if you have to sit out a year, a lot of players would be a little reluctant to doing that because they don't want to, cost themselves a year. And that's why you didn't see a lot of that in the past. So I think if you let them do it once, you don't have to sit out, that'd be great. And if you want to do it twice, well, then you do have to sit out. It just has created so much chaos and so much turnover. It's not healthy for the sport. And I'm talking mostly basketball, but it's also in football and other sports too. But anyway, some interesting talk there with Dan Wolkin there. Here's another text. Let's see if we get a text on here. This is from Paulie, a second text today, saying Pete Rose should be reinstated and be in the Hall of Fame for baseball, Paulie. And that's one of the things that has been brought up by some, is with the rules being the way they are now and gambling being not only allowed, it's promoted heavily. Anytime you're watching a baseball game, a basketball game, a football game, you get so many betting numbers and odds and in-game betting

0: facts and figures with whatever network is showing a game or just on social media or some of these betting sites like FanDuel and DraftKings. The thing is, when the argument comes back, while Pete Rose should be reinstated, I say he should have been reinstated for other reasons, not for this. Because if you broke a law when the law deemed it was illegal, it doesn't mean 20 years later, when it's deemed legal, that you get off the hook. I've never been a believer in that. And I've seen that not really just for sports, but in other cases. I mean, you might be somebody who, you know, went to jail or, you know, got whatever kind of punishment for drug use or whatever it might be, where that is now legal in many states to consume, just as one example. So I don't think that Pete Rose should be in the Hall of Fame because of gambling being legal. I think he should have been anyway, and that's another story that, or another opinion, I'll say, for more of another time. But thank you for that text, Paul. I think he should be, but for different reasons. Let's see what else we got here. And this kind of ties on to this. If gambling is so evil, then why does the NCAA allow gambling companies to sponsor their activities? How about that exciting Stanley Cup final? One thing that is missing, though, championship caliber goaltending. Okay, well, on the gambling part, yeah, you're so right. You're so right. I mean, they are promoting it so much now. I mean, you get now, like, during games, the BTA or whatever it might be called, the three letters, predicting the chance of winning with 5 minutes left, with 10 minutes left. And it's all over ESPN because there's money to be made, where it was so wrong and so illegal to have gambling mentioned with pro sports on these networks. Now, not only is it okay, but, again, they're making money off of it. There was a time where I was, there was a time that we here at the station received a phone call about somebody talking on the air about a point spread. And all they were saying is that there's a point spread of 6 points for the UH game this week. It was nothing more than that. And there were people at UH that thought that was a dangerous conversation, dangerous topic. And I understand that. You know, it was nothing more than somebody calling up and saying, do you know what the point spread is for UH this weekend? And they were given the number. And that did not sit well at the time. Boy, have times changed. There's a big, big difference. And we see that in a lot of different areas there. So glad we can get point spreads at least. Let's see what else we got here on the text line. Who is really stopping the watch party for the Knicks fans? The mayor? Well, it's back on today. And when you hear about this watch party being canceled, like on Monday when the president was there, be aware that that was just one draft party, or watch party, draft party. There was one watch party. And I did see that the number they expect outside of Madison Square Garden is about 6,000 fans. That's a lot of people in an area that shouldn't be holding 6,000 fans. It's right on the street, right next to MSG. But there have been other ones throughout. Whether it's at Central Park or Bryant Park, which is not that big, but it's a couple of blocks away. Radio City Music Hall charged people to go inside and watch one of the, I think it was a Cleveland game. But the watch parties have been there. Now, the one that got canceled on Monday was, I believe, I don't know if it was the mayor or the governor. I'm not sure who decided that, but it was smart. You just had the chaos out there. That was still there, you know, after the game is something you don't want to have to deal with when you have the President of the United States there. It just doesn't make sense. But there are watch parties. Now, there was one other one that was canceled, and I think that was near the end of the Cleveland series, where they just felt like there were just too many arrests, things like that nature going on. They realized this was getting out of hand. But it is back on for today. I did see a funny meme involving this. It says that there was 20 arrests after Monday's game at the watch party near MSG. That was more than Knicks field goals in the second half. They only made 18. That one hurt, but it was funny. So I guess you have to kind of live with that stuff. But there is a watch party going on. And there's never been a case where there haven't been any. It's just the big one right next door, which is what a lot of NBA teams have done. Hockey teams have done it. And it's kind of a cool thing, I see. I probably wouldn't want to be a part of that, especially in New York, with what is going on there and the stories and the videos that have been out there ugly, ugly, ugly. So I wish they could make it a little bit more peaceful, but I don't think that has happened yet. Okay, I got time for one last text, and it says, I mentioned earlier in the hour Dave Nakama is resigning as the batting coach for UH Baseball. Text says, could it be that Nakama was asked to leave because this past season, UH's team batting average was .250, which was eighth in the Big West, and UH was last in homers with only 17? Good question. I am not sure. That's a good point, though. We will take a break. We'll be back with the second hour of the show. I've got impressive stats and more coming up with the Gary Dickman Show on ESPN Honolulu.
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0: 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It is the Gary Dickman Show on ESPN Honolulu, 92.7 FM and AM 1500. It is game night or game afternoon here in Hawaii. The NBA final return, it is for in New York City at Madison Square Garden. I know one of those luxury boxes should be a little bit emptier tonight. I guess they took down the bulletproof glass and everything else around the outside of the arena, too, with all those barricades that I kept hearing about. And back to basketball, no distractions, which means no excuses either for the New York Knicks. And I'm going to do a quick check right now and see what the ticket prices are, see if they have dropped at all. The cheapest ticket for tonight, actually it has dropped a little bit, $4,013. What a bargain. Get them while they last. 4,013, that is for the next to last row, or second to last row, I believe. Still in back of the basket. Yeah, I mean, if that was a game, let's say a game six or seven, and it was the Knicks leading the series, and I had an opportunity to go. See, 4,000 is, I mean, I don't really have that kind of money to spend on a ticket. I definitely shouldn't be spending that kind of money on a ticket. I would consider that if it was for a game, like even though tonight's game should be great, it's not going to determine the champion. So that's still too much. I would not go to a game like that with that ticket price, especially for that seat. I mean, even if it was a first row seat, which it wouldn't be for only 4,000, that would be hard to buy. By the way, the most expensive ticket has risen. And I wonder if this one's going to sell. It's $117,000. It is row A, and it is between the benches. No, it's opposite the benches. Not that that would matter much. It's right in back of Celebrity Row, the first row of regular seats. Yeah, $117,000. Now, on SeatGeek, they give a ranking for every seat on a scale of 1 to 10. They give it a 10. How could spending $117,000 on a ticket be a 10 for a game four? Not to put it down, it is a big game, but come on. There's one for $43,000. That is in the third row, and that is given a 10. Now, that's a lot more reasonable. You could buy two of those tickets and have money left over to buy refreshments with that compared to the $117,000. Yeah, it is still crazy there, and we'll see how many tickets are left. I'm going to check right before tip-off. I did that on Monday. And the amount of tickets that are there now, there's quite a few of them spread around the garden, lower level, upper level, everywhere. But a half hour before the game started on Monday, I checked just for the fun of it. The prices were about the same, low 4,000s, maybe dropping a little, but there weren't that many tickets left. So that was kind of surprising there. So we'll see how that goes today. Of course, we will have all of your coverage for the NBA Finals, like we always do on ESPN. Honolulu coverage starting at 1:30 p.m. Tip-off at 2:30 p.m. Well, we had some really good news, and that started the show about an hour ago. And if you haven't gotten your Honolulu Star advertiser, you can see the headline either online or at my Twitter page, at Gary Terp. Front page of the news section has a headline that says, UH Athletics to get $5 million for NIL. And it is not from anybody in the state or legislature. None of the politicians stepped up. Well, maybe a few voted yes, but not enough. Anyway, Stephen Sy's got a great column on this, and there are five donors and organizations, individuals and organizations that are going to donate $200,000 a year each. That equals $1 million each year for 5 years. So it's not $5 million for this year. It's $1 million this year and for the following four school years. And that is great. And those five donors are the Bank of Hawaii, First Hawaiian Bank, Matson Shipping Company, and then we have community leader Jack Sui and Walter Dodd, each contributing $200,000 each a year. And I thank them as a sports fan. I imagine Matt Elliott would echo those thoughts, and a lot of Hawaii fans really thankful and grateful. It's sad to me still that the support that they are getting from these donors, not that that's sad, that's great, but the opposite of that is the state itself. not giving UH a dime. Kurt Favela got his wish. I remember way back when, well, it wasn't that long ago, where he said, I believe it was in December, I don't want to give these athletes a dime. And he's not. And what does that say about the support of the state? And I know it's not everybody. I believe Governor Green is kind of on board with helping UH and doing a lot. But these politicians, and we know who they are, yeah, they could, you know, they have other interests. And it's sad. But thankfully, there are others that stepped up, and I think that's tremendous. Matt Elliott, the athletic director, of course, saying how grateful he is, and I know he's appreciative. They are having, they meaning the University of Hawaii, they're having a press conference, an announcement to make it official, where us in the media were informed yesterday that 10 a.m. at the Ed Wong Hospitality Room will be the site of this announcement, and it was involving the next phase in NIL and the investment in NIL. So I knew and everybody else knew that the announcement coming up at 10 was going to be involved with something seemingly positive with NIL. Stephen Tsai, the Star Advertiser, has all the facts, and I'm sure we'll get a little bit more, if not a lot more, at this press conference. Some of these individuals could be on hand. They said there will be some guest speakers there. Matt Elliott, of course, starting things off. But that it's a good day. That's a great story to wake up to. It's great that they are getting help. And we know how important UH sports is. We know how important UH athletics is. Some of the people in power, they are just, again, I use that word, but to me that's the best or easiest way to define them, stubborn. Stubborn. They, for various reasons, feel the way they do. And I am under the impression that they will never change. I love the fact that going back to the positive part of this, with this $5 million committed for the support of the University of Hawaii, is that these companies have said things that just show what you would want in a community, to have support at some places. And here's one of the other statements. I read a few last hour. Jim Polk, he is the president and chief executive officer of Bank of Hawaii. And he says, and I quote, Bank of Hawaii has proudly supported UH athletics for many years because we believe in the important role it plays in developing student leaders and bringing our communities together. I just want to stop there for a second. Wouldn't you think the state of Hawaii, the legislature and the people that we always mention would maybe feel something like that, that they would want to support in any way possible? Maybe not in the entire $5 million that was requested initially, but in any way, the $1.5 million, wouldn't you think they would say something positive like the statement that these five are giving on this? No, you would think so. I would think so. Jim Polk goes on to say, the commitment builds on that longstanding partnership and helps ensure UH student athletes have the resources to succeed in a changing collegiate athletics environment. UH student athletes represent the best of Hawaii, and supporting them strengthens opportunities for young people while fostering pride across our state. Well said. It's a commitment. Where is the state? Nothing. No commitment there. To make sure that it's a partnership, a long-standing partnership. Wouldn't you think, again, the University of Hawaii and athletics would like to be partners? Well, they'd like to be partners with the state. State doesn't really have any interest, apparently. There have been more comments there by others that were in on this. I'll give Matson Chairman, CEO Matt Cox, I'll read his statement. He said, UH is a pillar of our community, and it is critical that it remains competitive at the highest level. Today, that requires establishing a strong NIL foundation that will help UH attract and retain local talent, and we need to start now. Thank goodness for these companies and individuals. We know that Hawaii has lost athletes because of NIL. I don't know how many. Might be more than I would want to guess. You know, I don't know this for certain, but for example, Sebastian Gonzalez just announced a day or two ago that he is transferring to Cal State Fullerton to play baseball. I don't know if it's for more NIL money. Rich Hill, a year ago or so on this show, mentioned how Hawaii in baseball is behind other Big West schools in NIL. And if other schools can offer more, well, we're going to lose players. And I think we've seen that in certain situations with different sports already. Some you can't avoid. Some of it is something is in a situation where other schools can pay that much more. You can't compete. But if it's a school in your conference, that makes it something where you've got to be able to compete. You'd want to compete with the schools in the Mountain West, from the Big West, the sports that are going to remain there. You'd want to compete, and if you are not able to pay the amount of money that other schools in your conference are paying, you're in trouble. And that's sad. That's scary. And even more so, I'm so happy and proud of what this athletic department has accomplished with wins and losses, just with that. And I'm hoping it'll continue, but this is a step definitely in the right direction. So really, really glad to see that. 808-296-1500 is the phone number. It is our text number, and if you got a thought on that, I would like to hear it. We will have, or I will have, an impressive stat coming up in just a minute or two, and I will get a little bit more into the NBA because we do have another big game today. And I'm in a way, I'm glad that wasn't the only topic or the main topic. It's never the only topic. But when I saw the news about the University of Hawaii, how could you not be excited? And very excited on that. But before I go to the text line, I want to throw out something I was just thinking of from social media that I saw last night. I don't get this in a way. When you go to a sporting event, now I'm maybe a little different. I'm a diehard fan. I talked about this a week or two ago. Like when I go to a game, I always will look at the field, the basketball court, the hockey rink ice. Before I exit, I always give one last look, one last glance to the field. It's just so beautiful. There's just something about being at a well-kept sporting venue, and I've always been that way. So I love that. I never would leave a game early or try to rush out of a venue unless, there's only two reasons, unless I had another game to go to, which used to be the case every now and then back when I would go back east, or if I have to catch, let's say, a train home. And that has happened very rarely, but it's happened. Other times, no, I'm not going to rush to get out of a venue. It's just not worth fighting a crowd. And also, I just want to appreciate the atmosphere. I say that because apparently with Game 3 on Monday night in New York, with the president there, I saw a story that stunned me for that very reason. I used to watch, and some of you who have listened to me over the years might recall, I used to be a really big fan of Kelly Ripa. I've got to meet her a few times. Anyway, I thought she was great on the show, and that's a live talk show now with her husband, Mark. And I haven't watched it literally in about 3 years, by the way. But I saw the video on last night with Mark, the husband, was saying that he left Game 3 early. He and whoever he was with, it wasn't with Kelly, but whoever he was with, they knew that the security was so intense and barricade after barricade, and they knew how New York City was swamped with people. So he decided to leave early and rent a city bike like we have here and drive it home just to get away from the traffic and the crowd, the mass of people. I can't get over that. This was a game that was the biggest game going into it, maybe in Knicks history, or up there with one or two others. And the game itself was close enough that that's not a game you leave early. Again, I don't leave games early. I don't give it the 25-point route. I'm not leaving a game early. I don't have a goal of going to a sporting event and one of my goals is beating traffic after the game. That's not my goal. So to leave a game early that it is close, and I don't know if he bought tickets or not. He didn't say. I don't know if he's a big enough star to get free tickets. That is just ludicrous. Why would you do that in a close game? He didn't say what part of the game he left. That's what I wanted to find out. He did not mention that. Now, I don't think it was anything where he left with like a minute left, because if you leave with a minute left, you're not beating that traffic. He said he left to avoid the traffic and the crowds. So even if it was like 3 minutes left, 5 minutes left, how could you do that? I've been to games, and we all remember seeing games where the impossible happened. One that comes to memory, speaking of NBA Finals, Miami and San Antonio, speaking of the Spurs. LeBron, Ray Allen on the Heat. Chris Bosh getting that offensive rebound. Ray Allen three, when they already had the security tape set up on the court to give the Spurs the championship trophy after Game 6 in Miami. The thing that happened that people didn't count on is that Miami came back. Ray Allen hit that three right before the fourth quarter expired. And they went to overtime. And the Heat won. And you know what? They won the next game. there were fans, and the videos were there, fans that had left with a minute or two, or maybe longer, and then found out that the Heat had come back and they tried to get back in the arena. But it doesn't work that way. The doors were locked. You were not able to get back in. That would be the biggest nightmare ever. And it's one reason why I don't leave games early. I also, if I'm watching a game on TV and I'm really invested in that game, I mean, it's not a game that I'm just casually watching, I'm not going to turn it off even if it's a rout. I have been burned on that once or twice. I saw a Facebook memory about a week ago, and it was an NBA playoff game. It was the Clippers and New Orleans. And New Orleans, I believe, was up by 21 in the fourth quarter, and I switched the channel during a timeout. I did turn back with about a minute or two left, and the Clippers had taken the lead. And I was reminded of that in a Facebook memory a couple of weeks ago. You don't do that. I don't like to turn games off and all that. But anyway, leaving a finals game, how many opportunities do you get to see a finals game, to see your team? And I'm assuming he's a Knicks fan. And you leave early to beat traffic. I know it must have been crazy with all that security, all the people outside of the Garden. And it's not an easy place to walk out of. For some reason, I don't understand why sporting events do this. In fact, it's only Madison Square Garden now that I think of it. When you go to the Garden, and a lot of the arenas have it, you have the escalator. And after the game, they don't move. So you have to walk down each level of the escalator. Why it's not moving, I don't know. I know in Philadelphia it moves. You only have two levels there. In New York, you got more, but and it's a lot of different levels that you have to go down to get down to street level. But they don't move after a game. And I know there's a reason for that. I just don't get it. You'd want it to be where you don't have to walk that much after a game. Anyway, I'm just getting my frustrations out about people leaving sporting events. Why? Why would you do that? And we have a couple of texts that I will get into in just a second. What we will do is take a break and get back to more sports talk. I have some more University of Hawaii topics I do want to get into, and we'll get into that coming up in just a minute. Want to remind you the POP Fishing, Marine, and Seafood Expo. It's happening this Saturday, June 13th at Pier 38. You'll get huge savings, demos, giveaways, cakey activities, really ono food, and live music by Sean Na'uau, and much, much more. It'll be fun for the whole family this Saturday at Pier 38.
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0: It is 6:21 a.m. on this Wednesday morning. It is Hump Day. It's the Gary Dickman Show on ESPN Honolulu, along with Chris here in our ESPN Honolulu studios. And it's time to get to a couple of impressive stats. I'll get back to the text line in just a minute. Saw this the other day. I thought it was pretty interesting, and I'm not surprised at it, even though I think it will and should change in the very near future. And I saw this from Front Office Sports as we hear Tom Petty in the background for a little bit longer than we normally hear. Front Office Sports had a list of the highest paid NBA players. Thank you, Chris. And Shai Gilgeous-Alexander, number one. Joel Embiid, number two, at $68 million and $62.5 million. Devin Booker at three. I'm not going to go over the whole list. But the reason I bring it up is for number 44. Not President 44, but number 44 in the highest paid NBA players from this past season. The reason I bring up number 44, it is none other than Jalen Brunson. Jalen Brunson getting a measly $39.1 million. How is he going to feed his family, to quote Latrell Sprewell back in the day? He's not complaining. But that is something that should probably be addressed. He is worth a lot more. He definitely gave them a discount. He could have signed for more. If he waited a year, he could have gotten a total of $113 million more than what he has with the total value of this Knicks contract. I imagine they will do something to reward him with a raise. You just have to. You don't want to wait till he's in his last year. And I don't know. I know he's not a free agent this year. No option or anything. I don't know if he has one or two more years left after this. But, yeah, you'd want to reward him. Win or lose these finals, you want to take care of him. $39 million is great. He makes less than Ja Morant. Now, Ja Morant, a year ago, 2 years ago, you might have said would deserve more. Not nowadays, no. Zach LaVine makes $43 million. Yeah, no, Zach LaVine is not worth that. I don't know if he ever was. Donovan Mitchell, $50 million. But anyway, 44 is not good enough. He also, out of those 44, is ranked 20th among guards. There are 19 guards making more than Jalen Brunson. Some of them deserved it. You know, it's in a way, it's hard to argue that Devin Booker and Cade Cunningham don't deserve more, but they're both making like $16 million and $14 million more a year than Jalen Brunson. So I have a feeling he will get taken care of. The Knicks aren't the best organization, but I have a feeling they will do something, and as far as doing the right thing. And also saw this. I believe we do have the donut place. Is it called the cookie store? Is it called Crumble? Chris, are you aware of Crumble? Do we have a Crumble store on this island? And he is busy right now. Okay, so I think we do have a Crumble store here. And they have a new product that is called Dirty Soda. And the reason I bring that up, I'm going to stay away from Dirty Soda. I used to be a big, big soda guy. Very, very rarely drink soda. I drink iced tea, unsweetened, but I don't drink soda almost ever. But anyway, they've got a new dirty soda, and this one you might want to stay away from. It contains 186 grams of sugar. 186 grams of sugar. That is equal to eating 19 Krispy Kreme donuts. Now, there's nothing wrong with Krispy Kreme donuts. I love them. Don't get to eat them that often, but I do enjoy a fresh, warm Krispy Kreme donut. But when you see that this drink, it is a drink. It's not a cookie or a donut. It's a drink called Dirty Soda. That might be pushing the limit on what I would want to consume, even if there was nothing else. Usually, for me, the only time I drink soda, for the most part, is if they don't offer, if I'm going out to eat somewhere, whatever, even if it's a fast food place, they might not have iced tea. So that's my just, you know, opinion on doing that. But I do very rarely drink soda. But that one, I would pretty certain I would stay away from that one. That is just a little bit too much. I also want to bring up something else as an impressive stat. I think this is pretty cool as we are almost in mid-June, and it is about that time, little by little, the preseason college football magazines will be coming out. Phil Steele is usually the first. And I'm going to see if we can get him on the show. We did have him on the show a couple of years ago. Wasn't able to do it last year. I think Kanoa did. But anyway, Phil Steele has his preseason All-Mountain West prediction. For schools overall in the standings, he has Hawaii third. I believe it was UNLV 1 and New Mexico 2, but Hawaii was third. He also lists his All-Mountain West preseason team. And for first-team offense, they've got, or Phil's got, and no surprises here, Micah Alejado, first-team quarterback, preseason, Mountain West. Pafeli Ashlock, first-team wide receiver. Left tackle, Dean Brisky, started last year, so that's great for him. First-team defense, nickelback Elijah Palmer. On the second team for offense, and I think that he's about due to have a breakout year, Tama Uliata. He had glimpses, or I shouldn't say glimpses, he had some plays last year where he was electric. I mean, you give him just a little bit of space. He's got that burst of speed, and as a receiver, as a return guy. And, in fact, he's going to be mentioned as a return player in just a second here. But as a receiver, second team. And as I said, I think as a receiver, he's due to have a breakout year. They've got other weapons that are back on offense at that position. But anyway, Phil Steele's got Tama Uliata, second team offense. On second team defense, Lester Lagofao. And he's a defensive end, of course. Jamai Otis, linebacker. And special teams long snapper, Jack Mowry, second team All Mountain West as the long snapper. For third team, wide receiver Audric Harris. I have to acknowledge, I don't know who that is. I know it's not Jackson Harris, who is at LSU right now. I don't remember an Audric Harris for Hawaii. He must be one of the new players, but we'll get used to him soon, and hopefully he'll pan out like third team or even higher Mountain West. Mountain West third team defense. Defensive tackle, Luther McCoy. I forgot he was back. Luther McCoy. Caleb Brown, he is back. After leaving for a year, going to Virginia Tech, he is back. Also, special team, All-Mountain West third team, kick returner Cam Barfield. He's got a fourth team, Phil Steele does. Speaking of Cam Barfield, he is on the fourth team offense as a running back. Fourth team defense, Matangi Thompson. Been watching him since his freshman year. He is listed fourth team defense as the safety. And then another player we just heard about, Tama Uliata, special teams player, fourth team. So that is from Phil Steele. And I know it's just preseason. I know it's predictions, but it's nice to get that acknowledgement. It's another indicator of what people out there who follow college football think about the UH team. And a lot of players mentioned there. Hopefully we'll have another one or two emerge. But some of those players that I mentioned, I mean, on offense, Micah and Pafeli, I mean, who wouldn't expect them to be first team? I mean, those guys are incredible. We know that. I mentioned what I think about Tama Uliata. Then you go to defense. Elijah Palmer is a great player. Jamai Otis, when he's healthy, great player. Caleb Brown, another big addition. So they've got talent. They've got talent that is coming back. So really looking forward to that season that'll be starting, and it's not that far away. I believe we're at 81 days before kickoff. It'll be there before you know it. Those are the impressive stats of the day.
13: Don't act like you're not impressed.
0: Just on cue, right on cue, right the way we rehearse it. Usually it takes a few second delay to get that across, and we got that here. It is 30 minutes after the hour of 6, which means it's 30 minutes before the hour of 7 a.m. Senator Brian Schott joining Kanoa and Billy on Let's Talk Sports coming up a little bit later, and we'll have fun on the handoff. Speaking of one of the topics that I will bring up with those guys, it involves the NBA Finals. It involves those San Antonio Spurs, those cheaters, those thugs, those goons. I'll tell you what I mean, and I've got one specific example on how the NBA wussed out on this. That is coming up next on the Gary Dickman Show, ESPN Honolulu.
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14: The slowest traffic right now is in the Schofield Barracks area. There are long backups again this morning at the Schofield Gate. and at the entrance to Kunia Tunnel. Allow extra time if you're going into that area. The West Side Freeway traffic is moving good. The H2 is fine from Wahiawa down to the H1. The H1 is at speed most of the way in, although it's a little bit slow through Waikele and Pearl City. No slowdowns from the east side, and it's clear from Windward, Oahu.
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0: It is 26 minutes before the hour of 7 a.m. on this Wednesday morning. It's the Gary Dedman Show on ESPN Honolulu. The phone and text number, 808-296-1500. Before I go to the text line, as I like to do scrolling social media during the break, saw this. In fact, this is from Tiff Wells on Instagram, and I did not expect this, but BYU Provo, of course, they've got a new associate head volleyball coach for the women's team. It's a familiar name, Donan Cruz. I believe he was on the men's team. He was an assistant, came over from Ball State. He's from Maui, and he was on Charlie Waite's staff this past season. Well, according to BYU Volleyball, Donan Cruz is now the associate head coach there at BYU for women's volleyball. Just saw that during the break. Let me get some texts in here. This one text came in, about an hour ago. I apologize for missing it. Hopefully you're still listening. It says, Knicks fans, seeing a lot of videos of Knicks fans being rude, attacking fans wearing Spurs jerseys, and also seeing them chasing and attacking the Spurs team bus. Should the NBA commissioner get involved? If the players and fans can't be protected, then they shouldn't play at MSG. Makes you want to root for the Spurs. I kind of agree, and I've been saying that for a while. I wouldn't want to be there during all this chaos, commotion, even though it should be a joyous time of the year or time of a sports fan's career, for having a team make the finals and hopefully winning it. But you're right about the fans. See, the thing is, though, what you are seeing on your video, and I saw a ton of them, too, ton of them, none of that has happened inside Madison Square Garden. The extracurricular activity, the ripping of the jerseys, the chasing fans, it's on the streets of New York. And it's some of it is outside of Madison Square Garden. A lot of it is just blocks and blocks away. I mean, it could be if you wear your Spurs jersey, you know, Madison Square Garden is on 7th and 33rd. If you wore your Spurs jersey on 4th Avenue or 3rd Avenue and 88th Street, same thing would happen, unfortunately. So the commissioner doesn't really going to get involved in that. You're going to have extra security inside of Madison Square Garden like you would for any final, not because of the visiting fans necessarily. And I will say this, as critical as I've been about the Knicks fans, and rightfully so, it's not like the Spurs fans have been angels. And what I mean by that is the first two games in San Antonio, there were videos there. These videos were inside the arena of a few Knicks fans. Now, I don't know who started it, and I'm not going to really defend the Knicks fans. But they were videoed because they are outnumbered, even though there were a good amount of Knicks fans there. There was one incident where guys were in each other's face, and the Spurs fan just ripped the chain necklace off the Knicks fan's neck. And I don't know if he ended up keeping it. It looked like he did. So it kind of goes both ways, but I shouldn't even say it that way because it shouldn't be fair. It's not fair to say that because there's been way, way more from the videos we've seen on the New York City side. And I don't even think many of these are Knicks fans. I just think it's morons that just want to find an excuse, a reason to party and drink and cause problems and, you know, do whatever they want, steal, whatever it might be. I don't really think a lot of them are Knicks fans. Can't really, you know, judge or measure it, but that's kind of the impression I got. But it has been crazy. So you're right about the team bus. The thing is with that, you need a bus to get out of the garden. I mean, you have to get out somehow. And they usually get a police escort. But I did see fans going up to the bus. I don't know if they – I didn't see anything where they were throwing bottles or rocks at the bus, nothing like that. But still, you want to make sure they have protection. And I would imagine they do. We haven't heard anything about the player's safety yet or at all. But that's a good text. It's a fair text, too. And it's just ridiculous that you go through that. I will give this story real quickly. Some of you might have heard this. But I went to Madison Square Garden. I guess it was the first time ever. And it was a hockey game. Rangers and New York Islanders. Big rivalry. Big rivalry. Fans do not like each other. And back then, this was in the late 80s, I think it was late 80s, yeah, it was ugly, the stories you heard. Anyway, I went to my first Rangers game in Madison Square Garden Friday night. I was living here, so I was on a vacation, and I didn't think the stories could be as bad as they were that I heard. So I wore an Islanders shirt, wore an Islanders jacket, bought a ticket from a scalper, sat way up high, third out of fourth level, kept my mouth shut, never said a word the entire game. The game went to overtime, and the Rangers won, where Madison Square Garden was literally shaking. It was. And I did not, again, say a word the entire night. There was a guy next to me every now and then would stand up and say, "Hey, everybody, who stinks more than the Islanders?" And everybody would yell out at once, "Islander fans." I saw a little bit of pushing and shoving. Cops got involved. They were getting pushed and shoved. That was just one small incident, even though it's not small. Anyway, the game ends. The Rangers win in overtime. And I figure, like I normally do, I'm not going to rush to get out of here. I was by myself, and I'll just wait a while. Well, people saw me wearing my Islanders jacket, and they started throwing things at me left and right. Now, the things they were throwing then wasn't like batteries or anything hard, but it was like cups and cans, popcorn cartons, stuff like that. And I still never said a word. And I tried to look down. If I looked up, people saw me. They threw even more at me. This went on for about 4 or 5 minutes, which seemed like an eternity. And I really thought that I was going to go to the hospital that night. I just thought it was – these fans were ugly. They were not just throwing stuff and laughing. They were throwing stuff and angry. And finally, after about 4 or 5 minutes, some men that worked there – in suits and ties, I don't know what their role was, but they told me, "Stand between us, take your jacket off, we'll escort you down to the street." And I take my jacket off, and of course I'm wearing an Islanders shirt. And they gave me a look like, "You idiot." They escorted me down to the street. The train station, as you might have heard, is right below Madison Square Garden. So I exited the garden, was going down to the train station where a Rangers fan literally grabbed me by the throat, wound up to hit me until his friends held him back. And that was my first experience in Madison Square Garden. The stories were legit. I had a ticket to a game a week later that my aunt had gotten me for free, and I had to borrow a jacket. There was no way I would ever subject myself to that again. And that can happen in a lot of places. Probably worse in New York. I admit that. It's sad. It's wrong on every level. But I can see those kind of things happening. I would recommend to Spurs fans, even though you should be free to wear your team's jersey and all that, maybe think twice of it when you're on the streets of New York. And I think part of it, maybe not a big part of it, but when those fans at courtside in game one verbally assaulted, is one way of putting it, Jalen Brunson with whatever they said that crossed a line. Remember at the end of the game and Scott Foster, the ref, getting involved? I had a feeling that Knicks fans were going to take it out on Spurs fans just because of that. And I don't know how many are remembering that, but unfortunately that is the way it goes, which, again, still wrong. Okay, let's see what else we got here on the text line. It's impossible to predict someone's choices, plans, or reasoning behind them. Coach Josh Walker is no exception. Whether he retains Kaleo Baktor or Nick Costello remains a mystery. Surrounding himself with the ultimate best volleyball-minded people is crucial. Moving forward, dare I say, Coach Donan Cruz is a good choice, although I'm not sure if he'd be interested. That's from Nalu Mike. Well, Mike, I just saw this from about 25 minutes ago that Donan Cruz is going to BYU. He's going to be the associate head coach for women's volleyball there. So that part is out the window. As far as Josh Walker and retaining or not retaining Kaleo and Nick, not sure how that's going to work. Well, it'll work one way or the other. Not sure when there'll be any announcement on that. Josh Walker, from what I read last week, is expected to be in Hawaii for the first time as a head coach on Father's Day. So he's got a little over a week or so for that. And he will be here, and then we'll probably get more information on some of those details, like assistant coach. Another text, who gets most in endorsements in the NBA or in sport? I'm imagining you're meaning individuals in the NBA. I don't know this year who would necessarily be one, but I would say SGA, LeBron James, Steph Curry. They're still all up there. I would also say Luka Doncic. Well, I don't know if he's getting endorsements. I know his jersey sale is way up because he's on another team. He's in a big market. As far as other players that would be up there, Victor Wembanyama. He's definitely going to have and already does have one of the highest jersey sales. So as far as that's just jersey sales. Endorsements is a little bit different in that you're obviously endorsing a product, a company. So I would say it's still probably among those names. I don't know where Steph Curry just got a new shoe deal, and he went with a company in China. That's a big contract for him, so he's still way up there. But I would imagine his image, everything about Steph is maybe not quite as insane as it was 4 or 5 years ago when they were winning championships. But those are probably the biggest names I can think of. Maybe even a Giannis. He's done commercials and endorsements. And I would think if Jalen Brunson wants to get more, he would now be in that. He's in that market, the biggest market in New York. And, of course, he's having a great run. So he's going to be one of those guys. You know, if you're coming off a good playoff run, you're going to be even more so in that conversation to get more endorsements. But the best players in the league, like I mentioned, whether it's LeBron, Steph, and there are so many more, SGA is going to be on the rise, as I said. Okay, here's the one about soda. Gary, as you may know, articles say even diet soda is bad for your health regarding its effect on the gut, etc. I never heard that until Chris Hart mentioned that several years ago, and I thought he was wrong. Turns out he wasn't. I was surprised because I thought diet soda is the way to go. It's sugar-free, but it has, I guess, more caffeine, and I've heard that repeatedly where Diet Coke has more sugar than regular Coke. Now, the text came in because of what I mentioned earlier about the Crumble Cookie Company, and they've got a new item called Dirty Soda. And I do have the ingredients of a Dirty Soda. The reason I brought it up is because it has a lot of sugar in it. And let me get the exact number of grams once again. It's new. And it has 186 grams of sugar, the equivalent of eating 19 Krispy Kreme donuts. I could not eat 19 Krispy Kreme donuts at once. I couldn't eat 9. And maybe Joey Chestnut could. By the way, that contest is coming up soon. But the recipe or the ingredients, it's a non-alcoholic beverage, the Dirty Soda. It is made by mixing a standard soda base with flavored syrups, fresh fruit juices, and a splash of cream. It originated in Utah at the drive-thru soda shops, and it has exploded in popularity. So it has a base soda, let's say, of Coke or Diet Coke. has a flavor syrup like coconut, raspberry, or vanilla. Cream is half and half. Heavy cream or coconut cream to add a rich, milky texture. And then citrus, a squeeze of fresh lime or lemon juice to balance the sweetness. It doesn't sound like it has that much sugar in it, more than almost anything else. It's really, you're just adding soda to syrup. And I guess apparently it does have that much more sugar, the grams that I mentioned. They have three popular recipes, in case you're interested. The original is Diet Coke, coconut syrup, lime, and half and half. Half and half doesn't sound right for that. Dirty Dr. Pepper is with Dr. Pepper, coconut syrup, half and half. And, of course, the orange creamsicle, orange soda, vanilla syrup, a splash of sweet cream. And anyway, they are popular. I've never heard of it here, but they say there are some drive-throughs that will have this, and I guess that's more on the mainland, maybe more so in Utah. Now, this other article said that it'll have 400 calories and 70 grams of sugar per serving. So a little bit different than the 186. Still, 70 grams for a glass of soda, too much, definitely too much. We'll take our final break, come back, get ready to wrap it up. 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
22: No accidents, no stalls. Traffic's looking fine around Oahu so far. If you're starting your commute right now, you should make really good time. There is some slow traffic.

0: Wailua on Red Hill. Windward roads are good from Kailua and Kaneohe, and it's clear from the east side.
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10: We got a few minutes left in the show, then it'll be Kanoa Leahy and Billy Hull. Let's talk sports. And Senator Brian Schatz will be on the show today. Should be interesting to hear what he has to say about a lot of topics, including the NBA Finals. I do want to do one last check for tickets. I saw something on Instagram during the break that ticket prices are dropping even more over the last half hour. Wow, they really are. I know this might sound funny, but the cheapest ticket now for tonight's game is $3,700. An hour ago, it was over 4,000. I forget the exact number, 4,100 or somewhere in there. So, they are dropping. Not a lot, but they are dropping. Even that 100, I know the top seat was like 170,000. Now it's 136. Much more reasonable. But ticket prices are dropping just a little bit. And I saw some places even down to 3,400. So getting your value maybe there. Maybe still going to be possible for a lot of people to afford. Another video I'm seeing, Luke Kornet, backup center for San Antonio. There's a video of him with his young daughter who's got to be 6-7 years old, and he's walking down the streets of New York leaning over to not get hit by the overhead tops of some of these walkways. There's a lot of construction going on there, and it even says what street he's on. What I'm glad about, first of all, is that he's not getting harassed. Now, this is in the daytime. I don't know if it was from yesterday or this morning. Came out an hour or two ago. But he is just a couple of blocks away from Madison Square Garden. And there was somebody in a Knicks jersey. Didn't look like the guy said a word. I mean, if you're going to get mad and, you know, start some trouble with a Spurs fan, you're probably going to do it on somebody smaller than you. Or if you got eight friends like some of these stupid mob groups do, You do it that way. But if you're going up against a 7-footer, you're probably going to think twice about harassing him. And thankfully so. I mean, he's with his kid. And again, the harassment that goes on there, um, I, I

0: Been through that, as I mentioned a little earlier. Not a lot of fun, and it happens in other cities too. Just got to learn to keep your mouth shut and ignore people, basically, especially in New York. That's kind of words to live by, to experience New York and not get in much trouble there. Can we get a text or two before we get ready to wrap it up at 808-296-1500? Tomorrow I have a guest from Barstool Sports, Dan Greenberg, also based out of Boston. He will be joining the show talking NBA final. Let's see what we got here. First text. As you may know, the Diet Soda one, I read that one. Here's the other text. I should have flashed a shocker to those Rangers fans. No, I should have. I wish I could have said what I felt like saying, but I didn't want to go to the hospital that night, so I took the smart approach, the road of staying healthy by shutting my mouth and not saying a word from back then. But anyway, thank you for that text. And 808-296-1500 is the number. So I want to bring up real quick the part that really does bother me about the NBA finals and what didn't happen on Monday, because the NBA announced yesterday that there was no further action taken on Victor Wembanyama and his slam down, his takedown of Jalen Brunson. Saw that on Monday, talked about it yesterday, no call at all, not even a foul, and I think that was just, of course, so wrong. And I don't want to say that these games are fixed, because I don't think they are, although even when it took place with Tim Donaghy 20 years ago, I thought that was a fake news kind of story, and it turned out to be true. I don't think the NBA wants to extend the series, but what apparently is being mentioned, I think there could be something to this. If Victor Wembanyama, the way it works in the playoffs, if you get four technical points, you're suspended for a game. Victor Wembanyama, by getting ejected against Minnesota with Naz Reid in the first round, he already has two technical points. If he gets two more, he misses a game. If they would have given him a flagrant one, that was only 1 point. If they would have given him a flagrant two, that is two. So he wasn't going to get a flagrant two, even if they gave him something. I don't think the NBA wants him missing a playoff game, a finals game. And I think that's wrong, because if he did something to deserve it, he gets it. And what was mentioned in something I had read last night, well, Draymond Green went through that. And you might say Draymond Green in game four against Cleveland, with what he grabbed on LeBron James and getting suspended for the next game. And Golden State was up 3-1 after four games. They lost the next three. Draymond Green was a big part of the reason why they lost game five. They go back to Cleveland. Cleveland wins game six at home, and then on the road to game seven, and LeBron got that title for Cleveland. Kyrie Irving's big jumper with a few seconds left. So it happened then. They suspended Draymond Green. Victor Wembanyama is starting to become the face of the league, definitely one of the faces of the league now. And I don't think the NBA wants him to miss a game. I don't think it's right that he did not get a flagrant one. That would have given him one more point. And there's not that many games left, but again, if he does get another one, anything along those lines, then he misses the game. And they don't want a game decided without a star player like that, especially if it's not from an injury. That's not right, though. So that does not sit well with me, because there have been other calls that have gone, and I'm not going to criticize the refs, you know me, but there have been other calls that have been called differently. Josh Hart got one recently, and he deserved it, but so did Victor Wembanyama. There's no way you could justify what he did and say that's a basketball play, that he doesn't deserve any kind of punishment at all. The NBA took the easy way out, and I don't like that. I think that is wrong, and I'm not surprised, but it doesn't sit well. I think also today what we're going to see is some of the Knicks, whether it's Jose Alvarado, who made it clear, or others, they're going to go after Victor Wembanyama and maybe try to set a tone early with physicality. They've done that a little bit in the first two games. They didn't do it in game three that much. He had his way. But I think they're going to really try to send a message. First of all, just take him off his game a little bit, but also to send a message that you don't touch our guy. You don't do that, or you're going to get some kind of retaliation. And there was none that day. I mean, after the game, Alvarado said that it's going to happen once, it'll never happen again, something like that. Another text real fast before we wrap it up. Being a New York fan, your opinion is biased. I acknowledge that for the most part, but I'm also, I think, realistic. Again, I'm putting down the Knicks fans, the violence and everything, so I think I have something there, but I understand your point there. We're going to wrap it up in just a couple of seconds, and Kanoa and Billy with Let's Talk Sports. and we'll recap. I will recap, hopefully be in a very, very good mood. I guess we can say this. Tomorrow morning at this time, one of the three of us is going to be really, really happy. It's going to be hard to keep the smile off your face, our face. The other person is going to be as depressed as you possibly can be. And I wish that for Nova Leahy. Sorry, I speak the truth. But it should be a good game. I'm hoping it's exciting. I'm hoping it's down to the wire like the first three. They have been entertaining, but I need a win today. That's all the time I have. I will hang out with the guys and be back tomorrow at 5 a.m. Have a great rest of the day. Aloha.
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6: There are no traffic incidents right now. The Wednesday morning commute looking really good this morning, and you should make good time. Barrington is clear on the leeward coast. Fort Weaver is good northbound all the way from Eva Beach up to the freeway. The H2 is fine from central Oahu, and the H1 is moving really good except for a minor slowdown through Pearl City. Traffic still moving okay from east Oahu and from the windward side on the Paliiwilikeleke and the H3.
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5: Now, let's talk sports with Kanoa Leahy and Billy Hall on ESPN Honolulu. 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

0: What's up, everybody? Good morning. It's that time. Let's talk sports. Kanoa Leahy along with Billy Hall here on ESPN Honolulu. Gary Dickman is handing things off to us here via this first segment that we have practiced here per tradition for some time now. We also have Christian Mabukuro, who is operating solo. He is taking the reins from his good buddy Keegan Ota, who was in there helping him sort of train here to be the board engineer. And so, Chris, working solo here, how's it going so far this morning?
1: It's going at least good so far. A little sweat here and there, but overall, pretty good.
0: Gary, your assessment of Chris here this first solo morning?
2: Well, I told him on the first day the requirements are that he laughs at all of my jokes and applauds every now and then. He hasn't really done much of that, but other than that, he's done a great job.
0: All right. Very good, very good. A lot of stuff going on here this morning, not the least of which, of course, we are at high anxiety levels regarding Game 4 of the NBA Finals. You are wearing your Eastern Conference Champions NBA Finals shirt. This is pretty nifty. One New York Knicks just came in.
2: Just got in the mail yesterday. Ordered it like over. I ordered it the day after they beat Cleveland in the Eastern Final. The locker room shirt and all that. I didn't think it would take this long, but better late than never.
0: Yeah. The series is obviously in the middle of things. Spurs can try to even things up here. Knicks can take a controlling advantage if they go up 3-1 here. So a big game four, but you have all these other things that are also in the ether here. You have this announcement and the press conference that is going to accompany this a little bit later on this morning about a $5 million collaborative private donation towards the NIL efforts of the University of Hawaii Athletics Program. And what that does potentially as Hawaii tries to continue to build the framework of this thing. We are going to have Matt Elliott on the show tomorrow, and he'll be able to talk further and shed a little bit more light on exactly what they feel like they can accomplish with this. I think the question becomes, how does this maybe further impact your perception of what the state legislature voted not to do in support of providing some NIL funding for the University of Hawaii? You know, they really took during some of those presentations and from some of those conversations in front of state lawmakers, it seemed like those members of the state legislature really took to task the representation of the University of Hawaii in challenging them to focus on private donations, right? And questioning, hey, look, you can't just rely on state funding for this. And I think the entire time Matt Elliott was adamant about trying to convince them, like, no, this is supposed to be a sort of multi-layered effort in trying to build this NIL program out. We want it to be a public-private type of venture. And so in addition to what we are asking for from the state, we are also efforting to fundraise and bring in private donations in order to further enhance that that NIL program and the NIL funding. And so UH kind of, by virtue of this announcement, it sort of holds up its end of the deal a little bit. And I think it kind of further paints the picture of what the state legislature decided not to do as something that is even more unfortunate, because imagine if you had that combo now, what Hawaii could be set up to do here the next 5 years.
3: Yeah, that was my takeaway from reading the story this morning, was just thinking about, man, now if you could just get the public part of it here, you really have something, you know. But either way, I think this is just a good way to kind of show everyone that, you know, they're not just sitting around idly. They weren't sitting there just hoping, yeah, all right, it's either we get this money from the legislature or not. That's it. That they've been working on their own to try to secure some of these funds. And just, this is the continued battle that's going on behind closed doors of UH trying to raise money. And you got to give Matt Elliott a lot of credit for getting this done.
2: I think also when you talk about the state and the legislature and everybody else that voted no, the comments from the five donors, corporations, and the Star Advertiser article from Stephen Tsai, they're so supportive. And when did we hear anything like that from the powers that be that could have voted and given Hawaii money? They never even showed their support. They kept on putting it on UH, blaming UH. I don't want to give them a dime. They don't deserve anything. All the negativity, when you have all this positivity coming out with those five quotes that I read this morning in the column, and I think that says a lot. I think those politicians, to be honest, should be embarrassed for their lack of support.
0: Well, I think it pounds the point further home, I think, that there is at least a perception among a corner of the community that this is a worthy investment, that University of Hawaii Athletics and because of now this burgeoning NIL aspect of it, which is here, like it or not, you know, you could have whatever stance you want on the topic of whether you agree with the idea of NIL. Like, it's here. It's a reality, and either you're playing the game or you're not playing the game. Like, it's just you don't really have now the choice to opt out. I mean, it's just not realistic if you want your athletics program to survive. And so that might be the crux of the debate for a lot of people. And I think here, having heavy hitters like the list of donors, private donors here for this first kind of support, like, or at least broad enhanced support of this NIL program, to have these heavy hitters basically making the claim like, no, this is something that is a worthy investment. I mean, these are business community leaders, and for them to have this stance, I think, does kind of further exacerbate some of the frustration with the state legislature questioning whether or not it is a worthy investment.
3: Well, I think it's fair to have the debate. If someone says, hey, I don't want my taxpayer money going to the athlete. I want my taxpayer money going to the kid that's going into business school or the kid that wants to become a doctor, and I want to invest that. I understand that. But I think one of the things that was interesting in Stephen's story, and I don't know if I just missed it, you know, UH said that that economic impact study is going to be released now at the end of August. That's the target date. But even just looking, you know, Stephen cited the last one that was in 2015. Yeah. And I'm not sure, I must have missed this, but basically it says $35 million athletic budget at the time. UH Sports generated $66 million in direct spending, produced $128 million in statewide business sales, generated $7 million in tax revenue, and supported 800 jobs across the state. I've been waiting for this economic report because I feel like that is a way that you can kind of get other people more on board to understand this isn't just, you're not just paying the players so that fans can go crazy at games and happy for their team to win. There is a real economic value to this athletic department being successful. And for me, that is the point that I think UH can come with next year to really drive home the point of how important this is. So I really think when that economic report comes out, that is going to be a big deal, just to kind of explain to the person that's not paying attention too much that I have no problem saying, hey, you know what? I don't want my taxpayer money going to athletics. I want it to go to the business school. I want it to go to aspiring doctors and stuff. I completely understand that. But I think this is a way to get those people to kind of, oh, there's this financial part of it, too, that I didn't understand before. I really think it's going to be a big deal when that report comes out.
0: I'm a little surprised that this wasn't more sort of widely cited, this 2015 economic impact study. Now, that's over 10 years ago.
3: Right.
0: A lot has changed. That was when you were still playing in an operable Aloha Stadium, right? You have different circumstances now, different expenses, different budgetary limits. But I am curious to see what a more updated economic impact report looks like. I would anticipate that there will still be some very discernible and distinct benefit, economically speaking, from the successes of University of Hawaii sports. That's sort of our belief, even if our belief is a little bit more anecdotal. But I think this, even if it's over 10 years ago, is an example of the kind of possible benefits a successful, or even just, you know, University of Hawaii athletics in general, what it can mean here to this community. So, yeah, it just, there are now, I think, these very pointed sentiments on the part of people who are in positions of business leadership, right? The ones who are supposed to care about the business investment side of this as much as anybody. And for them to sort of, you know, stake their claim to the idea that, hey, look, this is a worthy investment. I do think that that thumbs the nose a little bit in the direction of the state legislators who decided against supporting this thing.
2: Yeah, I do too. And that's what I was saying. I think they should be kind of embarrassed. And those numbers, I didn't get in depth with it, as you just mentioned, Billy, and I got to go over them again. But those numbers are kind of staggering. Mm-hmm. And as Kanoa said, there's probably going to be a lot of impact, positive impact this time around. How would those people that voted no respond to that? They probably won't respond, but how do they fight it? And that's maybe not
0: well,
2: the best
0: part. Well, you know, they can spin this any way they want to. Right. I mean, I'd imagine that some of them would be like, see, we don't even need to support because UH is very capable of bringing in the kind of support that they need. I could absolutely see that being one of the stances taken.
3: You'd be surprised how many times I heard that with men's volleyball and their run to the national championship. It's like, oh, what do they need? Look at them. They're doing just fine. They're winning a national championship. Why do they need this extra money? It's like, Dude, that's not the game.
0: I mean, that was the kind of thinking that got us in this Aloha Stadium debacle, right? Exactly. Where it was just like, hey, exactly, man, stadium's still working. It's still operable. Hey, what do we have to do? Why do we have to spend so much money on the improvement? Why do we have to think about a succession plan for a new facility, all that stuff? And then now here we are, right? And so it's like that kind of thinking does not get you very far. It creates limitations. Charlie Wade has said it a lot, right? And obviously this is something that he is extremely invested in. But he says, hey, look, it's not just can we get there? It's can we stay there, because everybody else in this arms race strengthening their arsenal, everybody else is finding ways to pump resources in, especially programs that are on that level. You're talking about national championship aspiration type of programs. We have to find ways to stay there now, right? Like, to Charlie's credit, he has been able to build this thing now where they are uber successful. But how do you maintain that when everybody else is coming for you and everybody else is stacking their arsenal up?
3: Yeah, exactly. Not to change the subject, but you mentioned Aloha Stadium. Guess what I did yesterday? I drove past it for the first time in probably since they started.
0: It is eerie, isn't
3: and,
0: it?
3: Wow. I think I almost crashed my car just coming over the hill. And just I know what like, you mean. Whoa! That was pretty jarring. Yeah. Like, I was like, whoa. It's like, and then it just gave me a sense of, it's finally happening. And I just drove by and was like, was in a good mood. It was awesome to see, man.
0: It is crazy driving by there and seeing it.
3: Says a lot about where
0: condition.
3: I drive on the island, by the
0: sure.
3: way.
0: Sure. Yeah. There are people that are like, I've seen it every day, dude. but no, yeah, you're right. Like, I come from East Honolulu, so I don't always drive past Halawa. And so, yeah, seeing it, you know, just the few times that I have driven by there recently, it's
3: also
0: it's
3: that
0: jarring.
3: Rail, huh? That rail of the airport, huh? Looking good. Just kidding.
2: They have a water park out there now, Billy.
0: They're running smooth. All right. So there's some other stuff on the local front that we will also touch on. BYU has announced that Donan Cruz, assistant coach with the UH men's volleyball program, is going to take on an associate head coaching role with their women's program. He will join Rob Nielsen's staff over there. So that's some big news. Donan Cruz was one of the names that was circulating around the Rainbow Wahine head coaching job. And there were a lot of people that thought that he was in position to maybe be offered and take that and accept that position. Did not turn out that way. Joshua Walker takes over as the Rainbow Wahine head coach, and now Donan Cruz is off to BYU. Now, you may be wondering, oh, what's the problem? Why would he do that? You know, why wouldn't he stay put with this national championship program? There just quite simply is more money in women's volleyball coaching, generally speaking, especially among assistants, than there is on the men's side. I mean, that's just a fact of the matter. And so you have seen a lot of coaches, I think, actually make that decision. Josh Walker was a prime example. He was an assistant for a two-time national champion Rainbow Warrior program, and he decided to go to the women's side at Baylor, got this awesome opportunity. And a lot of it is because there's just more money on that side if you are a volleyball coach.
3: And there's also a lot of money at, you know, BYU.
0: True.
3: I'm curious, which job do you think pays more?
0: That's a really good question. That's a really good question.
3: Head coach of the Wahine volleyball program or associate head coach at BYU. I'm not sure.
2: Wow. What about for, let's say, the men's and women's programs here at UH? Because you say women's volleyball pays more normally, but right now men's volleyball draws in more revenue, I would think, and more ticket sales.
0: Sure. And you could make the argument that the
3: I'm sure Charlie's the been coaching in Matt Elliott's staff, office
0: I'm
3: a couple
0: absolutely
3: of
0: times. Sure he has talked about this exact subject is, hey, look, if there's anybody that can justify not being sort of in that same prism of, you know, of men's coaches make less than the women's volleyball program coaches, it would be this coaching staff because of the success and the revenue that they generate, for sure. But that is just at the moment a reality of college volleyball. So you have that story. You got Dave Nakama, who is moving on from hitting coach with the UH baseball program. So all of this stuff to talk about. But we cannot let you leave without touching on Game 4 NBA Finals tonight. You are working at Ruby Tuesday tonight. Is that correct?
2: Yes, yes.
0: All right. How are you feeling about this game?
2: Well, now that I really took time to think about it and read what the NBA didn't do yesterday, I realize the series is fixed. The NBA does not want the series to end in five games. They want the Spurs to have a chance. They will not suspend Victor Wembanyama, even though he deserved an upgrade to that foul, that takedown on Jalen Brunson. The NBA wants the Spurs. They want it to go further, which means the Knicks are expected to lose today. Of course, I'm joking, but Is there something to that?
0: You think he should have got suspended?
2: I think he should have gotten a flagrant out of it, which wouldn't have done. It would have given him another technical.
0: It would have gotten him like within two of possibly getting a suspension. It should have been called something. It should have been a flagrant. It should have been a foul at the very least. But if you're going to think about suspension or toss that word out there, to me, it's like, well, you know, maybe we can look at Josh Hart too for kicking Luke Kornet in what was a very incidental contact and collision there under the basket. He kicks him, he gets up, he pushes him. And how about the guys who left the bench area, which is also supposed to be a very firm rule? That is supposed to lead to a suspension as well. So if we're going to toss suspension and that term out there, there are some other guys on the Knicks side, too, that could probably feel
2: however,
0: some heat.
2: However, I did read about that. Isn't there something called a peacekeeper? And if somebody leaves the bench to be a peacekeeper, they're not facing the same punishment? I never heard of that. I read it last night. I don't know, and I'm not defending the Knicks. I'm just kind of having fun with Victor. He should have gotten something else, but that happened. That's just part of the deal. And I thought Josh Hart did get called for a flagrant on that.
0: He got
2: one?
0: Called for a T. Okay, for a technical foul.
2: But he got called for something. But I'm just kind of having fun with that.
0: Well, I know. I'm also having a little bit of fun countering with that.
2: Though, how Victor Wembanyama didn't get this. It was brought up how Draymond Green did something 10 years ago, and it kind of cost the Golden State Warriors. They did it then. Why not act on Wembanyama?
0: If you recall, back then, Draymond Green happened to be a serial crotch attacker. And so I think that was...
2: What a title.
0: Yes, it was on his business card. And so I think that was more like the accumulation of all of these things that happened throughout the season and the playoffs. And so I think that was an added layer of pressure on the league to do something.
3: I want to ask you a question, Gary. How do you feel about Victor Wembanyama? I don't know if you heard about this, that after winning game three, he walked barefoot through the hallways of MSG because he wanted to, quote, feel the floors of his first finals win on his bare feet.
2: Did he feel the rat stuff that was
0: it
2: left
0: It feels
2: behind?
0: Like sludge.
3: Might not be the place I'd be walking barefoot.
2: Yeah, I wouldn't be walking bare feet
0: Are
2: anywhere in New
0: York. Are you teasing his spirituality? Who spent part of his offseason with Shaolin monks?
3: I'm telling you, this shtick of his is getting a little...
2: He was drawing in the park with his sister.
0: Have you ever been to Hana? Have either of you ever been to Hana?
3: I have, actually.
0: Have you walked on the beaches or through some of the other areas barefoot?
3: On the beach,
2: barefoot,
3: probably,
0: Okay, all right. Well, because you can feel something, and I'm not like some hippie dude here, all right? You can feel something when you're in a place like Hana, like coming up from the land. Like there is a certain mana that you can feel when you attach yourself to that place. It is a different kind of place. That is one of the very few places where I have felt that. That is why it is one of the most my favorite places on earth. And so maybe Victor Wembanyama is also...
2: He thought he was in Hana?
0: Well, maybe he's just thinking, hey, look.
3: Madison Square Garden.
0: Maybe he... identifies that there is another way to connect with certain places, with certain feelings. And so I would not begrudge him for being, somewhat spiritual in that
2: way.
0: You
2: don't
0: want
2: to connect that way.
0: Billy, there's more to life than slot machines and poker tables,
3: just compared the black sand beaches of Hana with the back hallways of Madison Square
0: Garden. With the black tarred concrete needles
2: laid around and all
0: the stuff. I'm just saying that there is the potential of those kinds of spiritual connections. And I know for you guys, you know, that that doesn't exist, but maybe for some people it does. Also, it's going to be interesting because the Shaolin monks background for Wemby, and who'd you tell me was performing at Madison Square Garden tonight?
3: I forgot her name.
0: Wu-Tang Clan.
3: Oh, Wu-Tang Clan.
0: Wu-Tang Clan from the slums of Shaolin. Dude,
2: they couldn't come back with Cardi B was there the other day, right?
3: Yeah.
2: And Charles Barkley had a great line that
3: should have brought back Cardi
2: B
3: to play tonight.
0: He said more like Cardi D's. Oh, Charles. Only Charles can get away with that stuff.
2: That was a great line.
0: All right.
3: How are you feeling?
0: I'm feeling super nervous.
3: Yeah,
0: feeling very nervous. But also, like, a little bit encouraged. I do feel like, you know, this is just, I think, going to be that kind of series. I think it's just going to be a game that will probably, again, be decided in the last 2 to 3 minutes. And I'm just hoping that the Spurs have a little bit more poise again can pull it off and even this series. I would love to see it be even beyond just my bias towards the Spurs. It would be cool to see a 2-2 NBA Finals, and now we got a series, and it's a best of three, and that would be pretty exciting for everybody.
2: Yeah, I wouldn't go that far. I'm not hoping for that. But
0: I think it's better for basketball and fans everywhere.
2: It has been noted that the road team has never won the first four games of an NBA Finals.
0: That's right.
2: We're at three now. So
0: it's only happened one time before that the road team has won the first three games.
2: Oh, really?
0: Yeah.
2: So that's uncharted territory, but I'm hoping we don't get to four tonight.
3: Boy, am I looking forward to tomorrow
0: morning.
3: But
0: it'd be so great. Imagine all the Spurs walking barefoot around MSG after the game tonight.
2: Video of Luke Kornet walking around with like a 6 or 7 year old daughter on the streets of New York from either yesterday or today. And one fan said something, but it didn't look like it was anything bad. And I guess if you're 7 feet tall walking around, one Knicks fan is not going to be stupid enough, although they are stupid, to harass a guy like that. It's only when you have 10 guys against one.
0: I know it's not all Knicks fans, but gosh, those Knicks fans, those ones that were doing all of that stuff in the streets after game three, like, they don't deserve a championship, man.
2: You're
0: those
2: right.
0: guys don't deserve. I know it's not all of you, I really want to make that clear. But I just feel like those individuals, like those people, they don't deserve a championship, man. That's brutal.
2: They should be kicked out of the country. It was noted that
0: whoa,
2: there were more arrests.
0: They don't deserve democracy or freedom.
2: There were 20 arrests at Bryant Park at that watch party on Monday night. Was more than the 18 field goals the Knicks made in the second half of that game. Kind of an impressive stat right there. But I'm hoping that number is a little bit different today.
0: Warrior fan chiming in. Yes, Gary, cost us a championship, talking about the Draymond Green suspension, even though there were two games after that, including a Game 7 on their home floor.
2: Yes.
0: So, we can blame. Yeah,
3: wasn't Steph Curry injured for that?
0: Oh, and he was injured. Yeah, that's right. Steph Curry was injured. We have to also add that. Yeah. All right, Gary, good luck tonight, man.
2: I'm just going to add real quick. I know you can't see where you're sitting, Kanoa, but for Billy, there's a guy washing windows across the street, and that's got to be the scariest job you could ever have. He was about 20 floors up. He's down a little bit now, but every now and then we'll see somebody watching windows. Give them credit, but that's a job I probably would not.
0: You know what I always thought? Being the window or glass washer or cleaner at the convention center has to be the worst or maybe the best job in that realm, because it's all glass. And so by the time you finish, you have to start again. So it's like this continued loop every single time, because there's so much that you have to clean. All right, nice little sidebar there. Right, Gary, have a good one.
2: Have a good,
0: good
2: show,
0: luck
2: guys.
0: Tonight.
2: Yes.
0: I hope to like your face tomorrow. And I think we'll know what the result is if I come in and I hate his face. 808-296-1500 is the number to call. You can text us. You can call us. We got a fun show ahead. We're going to have Rob DeMello of KHON2 Sports joining us at the top of the hour. And also in hour number two, we have a U.S. Senator, Brian Schatz, who's going to be joining us. He's a huge Hoops fan. We'll get his thoughts on this NBA Finals series. He's a good guy to talk to. And very nice of him to make some time once again to join our show. That's coming up in hour number two, and it's perfect because we're talking to a U.S. senator, and we have another World Cup preview from Billy Hull a little bit later on in the program.
3: Getting tired.
0: We got quite the show. We'll get to some text messages when we come back. 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
4: Hey, this is Rich Eisen. Coming up on Wednesday's show, can Wemby and the Spurs even up the NBA Finals at two games apiece? What a massive NBA Finals Game 4 will get you ready for on ESPN Honolulu, Hawaii's sports leader.
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6: There are no new accidents reported. The last one was on the east side on Kalani Emily Highway, compound in the Niu Valley area. Looks like it's out of the way. When you get on the freeway, there is some slow traffic now through the Kahala area, but you'll move okay after Cocoed Avenue. The three windward roads are good. On the west side, both merges are clear. And if you're coming in on Kamehameha Highway from the west, it's clear all the way from Wahiawa to the airport.
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0: What's up? Welcome back. Let's talk sports. Kanoa Billy, ESPN Honolulu, 808-296-1500, the number to call or text. Texter says, I wouldn't blame the state legislature so much about not supporting NIL. I'm pretty sure that for most universities, the NIL funding is coming from wealthy private donors, not their states. It varies, and some of that stuff has not necessarily been fully disclosed. There are states that do support university sports programs, athletic programs, at least from a general fund standpoint. How much of that is directed specifically to NIL now with the establishment of NIL in college sports is not super widely publicly known. So, fair point. I do think it varies depending on the institution, depending on the state in which that institution resides. But I think in the grand scheme of things, it's not as though the state has not already previously supported UH sports. They are asking more specifically to support this aspect of it. And so it wouldn't be unprecedented for the state legislature to support it in a broader sense. But it's just the NIL thing, I think, is something that people are trying to come to terms with.
1: Yeah, I mean, I think every state is different, and you look at the situation that the University of Hawaii is in and the state of Hawaii is in, that things are probably a little different here, and that money could go a long way.
0: Let's see. This texter says, I think it's important to distinguish between the legislators who supported NIL funding and those who opposed it. If not for a small group of 13 senators who dug their heels in at the last minute, we wouldn't be talking about how the legislature denied UH's request for public funds to match private NIL donations. True. It wasn't all of them. It's not as though it was a unanimous nay vote. It was actually just one vote that tilted it in the direction of that bill failing. And so, I do think it's perhaps important to keep that in mind, that there is not a complete absence of support for this idea. And in fact, it was Donna Mercado Kim's bill, but it had been altered when the bills crossed over. It had been altered to a point where she justified, in the end, not voting for it. So that's kind of a very interesting sort of aspect of it. You also had Donovan De La Cruz reading from a UH correspondence, which was in response, at least, you know, based on reporting since that nay vote, that was actually in response to an earlier version of the bill in certain aspects of it. The altered bill had been something that UH had decided to support. And so some of the communication there have been different takes and different references as to exactly how that communication took place. There are people that have different ideas of exactly how it went down. But it does seem like there was also a little bit of confusion, and I'm not sure if that confusion was by accident or if there was a little bit more intention behind some of that.
1: Yeah, right. But at the end of the day, we're talking about one vote, right? We're talking about one vote here or there from one person, and that's why I think it's important that UH remains, you know, committed to trying to get this done. And look, and that's why I said, you know, I mentioned the economic report that's coming out to really just kind of drive home the point of financially what it does for the state of Hawaii. Because at the end of the day, all you're looking for is to swing one vote and everything changes.
0: Let's see. This texter says, didn't Wemby try to beat our beloved USA Olympic hoops team for the gold? Yeah, I mean, you know, he was playing for Team France. But now he's playing for the San Antonio Spurs. I was rooting for Team USA in that matchup. I was very happy to see Team USA do what they did. It was some of the most fun I've ever had watching basketball, certainly at that level. And seeing the old guard, right, LeBron and Steph and KD kind of leading the charge in the comeback, in the quarterfinal round, semifinal round, and then the championship against France. Like, that was awesome. That was awesome, awesome to see. But if it's Olympic basketball, take Wemby down. Suspend him. But it's Spurs basketball.
1: And now he's a Spur, and he's the greatest thing ever. It's like, you know, if SGA last year was walking around barefoot in the halls of a arena at the NBA Finals, you would have been all over him. But now that it's Wemby, it's like, yeah, so cool. On a Black Sand Beaches.
0: Just, I did try to draw some very indirect connections between what you feel when you're walking barefoot on the beaches of Hana and what you feel when you're walking on the tarred, rat-stained concrete floors of MSG.
1: That's
0: how spiritual that guy is. Plus, when you have feet that big, maybe you do feel a little bit more. You know what I mean?
1: Yeah. Maybe.
0: Gary always says, this texter chimes in, Gary always says on his show that he hates sweeps and that he wants to see NBA series go seven games. But when it comes to his teams, it's okay for there to be sweeps. What the heck?
1: Yep, that's how it works.
0: That's how it works.
1: I like seven-game series. Unless it's involving my team, I want to know.
0: 100%. My views change completely on that. Oh, I love buzzer beaters, but I'd rather my team win by 40. You know,
1: like
0: I love it. Hey, I love fantastic, exciting finishes. I love five set volleyball matches. I would love to see UH win by sweep the entire season.
1: Yes, exactly.
0: I mean, that's just how it goes.
1: Yeah.
0: If it's your team, it's a different take. Yep. Let's see. This texter says, "Hey, Billy, is an exhibition match between Iran and USA soccer team still called a friendly? Also, can the president detain the team?" Signed, DJT. Joke. Asking for a friend.
1: I would say in today's world, anything is possible, probably.
0: Oh, man. All right. So we are going to take another commercial break here. Let's Talk Sports is presented by Kahala, the original Aloha shirt since 1936. You can check out their selection at one of their six stores island-wide, or you can shop online at kahala.com. We will be back. As mentioned, some news regarding the UH men's volleyball coaching staff. Donan Cruz is moving on to BYU. We'll talk about that. Plus, Dave Nakama moves on from the UH baseball coaching staff, what the impact of that could be. Plenty of room to get your calls or text messages in. 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
3: There are no incidents to slow you down. The commutes are looking really good into town from all directions. The driving time from Wakea Street in Kapolei to the Poly exit downtown, just 27 minutes. From Mehiula Parkway in Mililani, it's 24. It's also 24 from Hui'iwa on the windward side. From Odeava to downtown, it's 21 minutes. And from Luna Lilo Home Road in Hawaii Kai to the Poly exit, 20 minutes.
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2: 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We deliver aloha.

0: Congratulations is in order for Isaiah Magdaleno, the ace pitcher for the Rainbow Warrior baseball team, has earned a third-team All-America selection honor from Perfect Game, adding yet another national accolade to what has been a pretty historic 2026 campaign. With the selection, Magdaleno becomes the first Rainbow Warrior to earn All-America honors of any kind since Cole Kaler, if you remember, during the 2020 COVID-shortened season. And furthermore, he is the first UH player to be named an All-American following a full season since Colton Wong in 2011. Wow. That's right. That's right. So he joins Wong as the only UH players to earn Perfect Game All-America recognition and is the 18th different Hawaii player all-time to be named an All-American by one of the major baseball outlets. So congratulations to him. And this comes also around the same time that there are some changes coming to the UH baseball coaching staff. Dave Nakama, who is a longtime veteran coach, he has been in the game for decades. He is moving on. Now, this is first being reported by your colleague at the Honolulu Star Advertiser, Stephen Tsai, and saying that Rich Hill confirmed to the Advertiser that Coach Nakama is, quote, moving on. Now, moving on is an interesting term here, because does that mean that he has himself made the decision to leave the program for another opportunity or for some other purpose? Or is moving on more of a result of him being asked to move on? So that remains a little cloudy, at least that particular detail. But, you know, maybe that's neither here nor there. Dave Nakama, who I think when you look at some of the hitting numbers and some of the hitting trends for Hawaii in the first 4 years under Rich Hill, he was fantastic in what he was able to get out of these guys individually and collectively. How you could see guys like Jordan Donahue and guys like Kyson Donahue and all of these dudes, Ben Ziegler, Namoa, where even if they got off to somewhat inauspicious starts to seasons, you could see their production increase. It was very much an upward trend, and that was kind of the usual through the first four seasons. And then collectively as a team, because of those individual improvements and increases, they as a squad started to hit really, really well, or at least would be hitting better towards the end of the season versus even when they were struggling a little bit more early on. Now, they were also playing some really good programs early on in non-conference, and you're seeing good pitching. But I think Dave Nakama, there was no questioning the impact that he had. This season was a little different, where they had guys that got off to slow starts, and while there were some upticks, you did see some improvement on some fronts. Tate Shimao would be a great example of a guy who found a little something offensively. It didn't quite have the same overall effect. This was a team that still at times kind of struggled to score runs and to accumulate hits when it counted the most.
1: Yeah, and you're going to have to score runs in the Mountain West when you're playing at some of these elevations that we talked about the other day on the show. But I believe Nakama was Rich's first hire when he got the job, and definitely was a part of reestablishing the kind of culture around the program that they were able to do. So I'm with you, though. The journalist in me was like, when I heard move on, I was like, I wonder what's going on here, because I've been in some situations before of head coaches getting firing assistant coaches, and I can tell this funny story. It was on my birthday after the 2010 season when they went to the tournament, and Mike Trapasso decided to get rid of Keith Komeji. And I remember Trap called me first, and he goes, blah, blah, blah, but just don't use the word fired. And then I called Keith Komeji. He's like, blah, blah, blah, just make sure you use the word fired. And I had to go back to Trap and say, did you fire him? And Trap's like, yeah, but I don't want to use it. I'm like, well, you fired him, so we got to use fired. It was like this back and forth of don't use fired, use fired, don't use fired, use fired. So sometimes that can be – sometimes head coaches don't want it to kind of get out there if they –
0: if only Trap had thought of
1: – move on. Yeah, that's all you had to do. Move on.
0: But again, we don't know. We don't know. It does leave it a little ambiguous here as to exactly how it goes down, or at least whose decision it was. But Dave Nakama was also just a really good guy to talk to. As mentioned, he's been in the game for like 40 years, and it's going to be a little different with him no longer there. Now, you still have Keith Zuniga, who is a pretty regular guest on our show. He remains the pitching coach and the associate head coach. You will have Jordan Tuhig, who was added to the staff this past season. He will now adopt some greater responsibility working with the hitters, and Rich Hill will inevitably make another hire here at some point to add to the staff as well.
1: Yeah, yeah. You know, I think I don't know if it changes necessarily moving conferences and the way you play. I remember we had Kizunuya on here, and it didn't affect the way they're going to go, you know, recruiting your pitchers or recruiting certain
0: pitchers. I mean, they're still playing at home in that stadium.
1: That's true.
0: So.
1: That's definitely true. But I know, you know, when they Hawaii in the past, when they first came to the Big West, they completely redid their recruiting strategy to try to recruit to more of what they thought would be successful in the conference. So I don't know necessarily if moving conferences and changing opponents in conference play changes things and makes Rich Hill think, well, maybe I need to go a certain different direction in terms of kind of way we want to go about trying to score runs. I have no idea whether that's true or not, but I do know it's was something that was there in the past.
0: Well, Rich Hill has talked about it a lot. I mean, he definitely wants to add some pop here to this lineup at some point. They didn't really have that. They didn't really have that this season. And, you know, it's not necessarily a team that's always going to hit a bunch of home runs. It's just not realistic, especially when you are a team that plays its home games in that ballpark. But you're right. I think now that they're moving to the Mountain West and you're going to be playing in some areas of elevation, you know, you're going to need some guys that can leave the yard. And you probably will.
1: And your staff, you're going to give up home runs too. So you're going to have to, you know, it works both ways. Like you're just, that's the name of the game. As good as your staff is, you play in those parks, some of those fly balls are just going to go out of the stadium. Yeah. That's just a fact.
0: So I think inevitably some of those numbers are just going to like organically improve as far as the home run hitting numbers offensively, some of the home run hitting numbers that are given up by your pitching staff. Those are just going to go up, I think, organically. But if you can somehow put together a lineup that can take advantage of when you are playing up there, but a lineup that can also still be potent and still allow Rich Hill to play hill ball a little bit, where he wants to apply pressure on the base pads. He wants guys to be able to steal bases. He wants some speed around the bags. So he's going to have to find this balance here, and that's going to be the challenge in this transition. But I think he is hopeful that overall the Mountain West is going to be a more manageable navigation than having to go through the Big West Conference that has proven to be a bit of a challenge, even though Hawaii in his 5 years has had some really, really good overall success. I think they're the only team in five straight years to have a winning record in the Big West Conference.
1: Yeah, and that's after not having won, I think, until Rich Hill got here. So
0: that's right.
1: Yeah, and Dave McComber was a big reason for that.
0: 808-296-1500 is the number to call. All right, Donan Cruz being named. It was announced by BYU here this morning. He is named an associate head coach for the women's volleyball program. I think it was really cool how immediate and how natural the fit was for Donan Cruz as a member of this men's volleyball staff, right? And to have a guy who was a National Coach of the Year when he was at Ball State, and now you had this coaching staff where you have Kupono Fay, who sort of assumed the Milan Zarkovic role of setting up practice and doing some of the training stuff. And then you basically had two head coaches on the staff that could confer, that interestingly enough had somewhat similar philosophies and perspectives on how the game is supposed to be played. And it was just remarkable to see, first off, the timing after Milan leaves to go to UCLA, and then all of a sudden it's Donan Cruz of all people that you're bringing in, and the way that it fit, the way that it worked, it results in a national championship. And there were a lot of people that were speculating that when the Rainbow Wahine volleyball head coaching position was vacated, when Robin Amo stepped down, that that Donan Cruz would be a natural possible fit. Right, he was definitely one of the names that was first circulating, and it was like, wow, could this be a situation where the timing works out so well for Donan Cruz that not only does he step in on this men's side coaching staff en route to a national championship season, but if you're Matt Elliott and you're doing a search for a new Rainbow Wahine volleyball head coach, that you may have your candidate on campus already. And I do think that there was that thought, there was that speculation.
1: Yeah, there was definitely interest in him getting that job for sure. I don't know exactly what happened, but you know, this is obviously a chance to go to the women's side. You know, finances is a big part of it. It's a good move for him. But I think it was just, it's on one hand, it's sad losing a guy like him. I've obviously got a chance to talk to him a little bit.
0: He's a good dude.
1: Yeah, he is a good dude. Really enjoyed my time talking with him. But also, it also just kind of reminds you that, yeah, that, you know, when Milan left, things could have got a whole bunch of different directions. And to have had him right there to kind of step in, coach the team, and they weren't even sure at the beginning he was going to coach them through the season. Maybe it was just going to be the first kind of few months until season started, but he ends up staying with the team the entire year. It was a huge benefit on that coaching staff, I know. And now I think you just wish him the best, and you know, he's got a chance to go be an associate head coach at BYU. Obviously, the finances of that are pretty good, and I think BYU is lucky to get a guy like him on staff.
0: Yeah, yeah. It's sad to see him go because I do think that the fit was really nice, and I'm sure Charlie appreciated sort of having a guy that had that kind of background on his staff and the way that they sort of agreed on so many things. And even just he was used as a guy that could communicate in a little bit more of a calm fashion just because that's his personality, right? He's really sort of low-key, really subdued. Kind of always positive, doesn't get worked up too often. And so the way he could kind of settle guys down, like the prime example was Christian Tetrisky, who I think really benefited from the presence of Donan Cruz, because we know Christian, right? I mean, his the way he emotionally responds in certain situations, it is a roller coaster ride. We saw it firsthand when we were sitting there, that one service run during the national championship match, and it just had it all in.
1: Incredible.
0: I had it all in like a matter of like 4 minutes where he goes from just, you know, serving a

0: during a timeout to ripping his jersey. And
1: to missing one serve after all that and ripping his jersey because he's so upset.
0: Yeah.
1: Most unbelievable roller coaster of emotions I've ever seen.
0: Yes, but Donan was a guy that could kind of, because of his personality, right, he could sort of talk to Christian in a very level-headed way and kind of bring down the temperature a little bit. And so I think that part, you know, Christian is moving on, and so that's not necessarily going to be a requirement of whoever is added to the coaching staff. But that part, I think, is what made Donan Cruz even more valuable on this coaching staff, and certainly something that I think the BYU women's program will benefit from as well.
1: Yeah, that's a really good point.
0: All right, so we're going to take a commercial break here. When we come back, we'll get to some more text messages. I wanted to remind everybody that the POP Fishing, Marine, and Seafood Expo is happening Saturday, June 13th at Pier 38. Huge savings, demos, giveaways, keiki activities, Ono food, and live music by Sean Na'awau, and more fun for the whole family. All right, we'll be back. 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
5: The freeways from the west side are all moving fine this morning, and there are no incidents. Both merges are clear. After Middle Street, there is some slightly slow H1 traffic to Bishop Museum, but after that, you'll move fine. From the east side, there's still an accident on Kalani Anoli Highway townbound at East Halemaumau. Traffic is back up to L.A. Lupe. The H1 is slow now from the Kapi'olani exit to Punahou. No incidents reported from the windward side.
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0: Do you think Charlie Wade's endorsement of Josh instead of Donan for the Wahine coaching job had to do with Donan leaving? I don't think that was a situation. I think Charlie would have been very keen on seeing Donan Cruz get that Rainbow Wahine volleyball position. I think he cares about Donan in that way. And certainly I think what we are talking about with the connection that he and Josh Walker have, that would have also been the case with Donan Cruz. So I don't think it was a situation where Charlie was endorsing one candidate over the other.
1: No, I don't think so at all. I think he was very on board with Donan maybe getting that job. And you're right, that's kind of where it came from a little bit, was the talk, you know, after Robin almost stepped down about, hey, if Donan gets it and you have such a good relationship with Charlie, which they already have, that kind of bred some of the, you know, bringing the two programs together that I think is obviously still not possible with Joshua Walker as the coach because of his relationship with Charlie Wade.
0: So I think the question also becomes a little bit of, you know, why was there that added period of time where it seemed like even when we talked with Matt Elliott, he was pretty vague about what was going on. And it was almost as if, you know, things got prolonged or postponed a little bit. And, you know, you had some names like Donan Cruz, David Hunt, the assistant with Texas. You had some of those names that were floating around out there, and you just kind of wonder, all right, what exactly were the series of events that finally got them to where they were at the table with Joshua Walker and that they were able to come to an agreement?
1: Yeah, I mean, I'm sure there were some maybe negotiating going on of like, okay, maybe if we get offered the job, what kind of deal are you looking for? Or were some of the applicants looking for something more, something else, something different? Who knows? That's kind of usually how all these things go. And sometimes when there's a little bit of a delay like that, you can probably imagine that there's probably a certain negotiating going on.
0: All right. 808-296-1500 is the number to call. This texter says, gentlemen, listen to Brennan Morioka's interview on yesterday's afternoon show. I don't know why the Aloha Stadium 2 developers seem to assume future Aloha Stadium attendees won't want tailgating. TC Ching started with no tailgating. Then UH Athletics Department seemed forced to allow tailgating at some areas on campus. Aloha Stadium 2 developers aren't getting it. Hawaii is an outdoor family style eating, hangout, take your time culture, said. I would agree with that.
1: We'll figure it out.
0: They'll hopefully come to some. There's a long way to go here in this process. Hopefully they will get that that message, and that they will want that to be part of the experience as well. All right, hour number two coming up. Rob DeMello of KHON2 is going to join us here in this next segment. And then a little bit later on, U.S. Senator Brian Schatz will be back.
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12: Traffic on the windward side looking okay. Kamehameha Highway is good all the way down the coast from Turtle Bay to Kahului. From there, it's a little slow in spots on Kahikili, but the ride over the Ko'olau is good this morning on the Palihilikeleke and the H3. If you're driving in from the east, it's good until you get to some slow freeway traffic from Harding Avenue up to McCulley. The west side freeway traffic is good all the way to Middle Street.
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0: What's up? Welcome back. Let's talk sports. Hour number two of the program. Kanoa Leahy along with Billy Hull here on ESPN Honolulu. This guy's a regular on the midweek show. He is the sports director at KHON2, and our good buddy Rob DeMello joins us. Robbie D, good morning.
14: What's up, guys? How you doing?
0: We're doing all right. I hear that you are walking your dog. Is that the case? Are you walking your dog at the moment?
14: I am. It's a beautiful day out here in Honolulu, and so it's a nice day to get 6-month-old Duke out of the house and before I go to work. So yeah, we're going on a nice stroll and talking to a couple of my buddies.
0: Very nice. We have to be the sports radio show that leads the nation in most interviews with guests who are walking their dog or dogs at the time. Like, we have to lead the nation in that. And I'm very proud of it. So you are adding to it. What kind of dog do you have?
14: We have a French bulldog.
0: Oh, all right. Oh, I like the ears on those things. As you guys would probably guess. All right, we're talking with Rob DeMello. We both spoke about it in the last segment, Rob. It was really eerie, almost surreal. Billy and I driving by Aloha Stadium yesterday. They had initiated the final controlled collapse, or tripping as they have been calling it, of those major sections. And so this thing is coming down, and this thing is now moving towards pretty close to what will be the complete demolition here of the previous structure. It was surreal for us. How has this process hit you, a guy who has spoken so glowingly about your experiences at the old Aloha Stadium?
14: Yeah, definitely. It becomes reality, right? For so many years, we're talking about what we think it's going to feel like and what it's going to be like to see that stadium come down and the construction of the new one to begin. And And now everyone gets to face what it actually feels like. And, it's surreal. I think that's a good way to put it, where you know what's happening and then it happens. You're just like, man, I can't believe after all these years and all these experiences, this is it. But, good is change sometimes, change is good sometimes. And this is one of those that this was much needed. And I think everyone in the state of Hawaii will say it's long overdue. And so hopefully this process just moves at the pace that is predicted. And in 2029, we get some events out at Aloha Stadium, and the next generation of people, and even people like us who did experience that last stadium, can create new memories that have been kind of put on pause for a little bit in the sports world, in the concert world. And I'm really looking forward to this being done. But at this time, it's kind of just a celebration of some of the memories in the past that stadium provided for us.
1: Yeah, it says a lot about my driving habits. It was jarring to me yesterday because it's the first time I've driven out there to see Aloha Stadium since it started coming down. So that tells you a lot about where I hang out. But a lot going on right now. I want to get your reaction, first of all, because it's happened since we last talked to you. Joshua Walker getting the Rainbow Waiheke volleyball coaching job. What was your reaction to that?
14: Yeah, I mean, there's a handful of names that instantly when that job opened up that made sense, right? That if you could get one of these people, then – this is a pretty good get, especially at the time of the year that this happened, that a vacancy opened up. I mean, we're in June, and the first game's in August, right? So if you could get one of these few people, then it's a great hire by the university. And I think Joshua Walker was on the list of anybody who put a list together. And so the fact that you can get someone like that, someone with that kind of experience, not only in the state of Hawaii and that program as a player and a coach, but then getting his experience in women's volleyball at a program like Baylor, and then you get him here early in his head coaching career. That, I mean, I don't know. There are a few other people that I think that you could say would have been a better hire than Joshua Walker. So the fact that they're able to get it done, it was a long process. I know some people are getting frustrated with how long it was taken, but at the end of the day, I mean, that's business. Sometimes it takes a little bit longer to get the person you want, and that's what we see with Joshua Walker. And so now it's hit the ground running, man, because this season is right around the corner. And but it's exciting times because Joshua Walker is someone that bleeds green, and I think that we've seen in the past that coaches that have that personality, have that passion for the program in the state of Hawaii, it helps give them a little bit of a boost as far as trying to get things accomplished.
0: We're talking with Rob DeMello of KHON2 Sports. A big announcement. It was first reported by Stephen Tsai of the Honolulu Star Advertiser in this morning's edition, a press conference that UH is holding a little bit later on this morning, of a what will be a total over 5 years, a $5 million private donation to support the NIL program. This, of course, on the heels of the state legislature not passing a bill that would have also provided funding for the NIL program for UH. How do you view this pretty significant announcement coming from the University of Hawaii?
14: It's big, and I think it's impressive when you look at just the fact that it was so publicized, right? And everyone was watching this thing play out as far as trying to get this money from the state and it ultimately not working out. And, you know, I think it would have been easy and people would have assumed that the swing and a miss, and then you walk back into the dugout and you sit down and put your head down. But, you know, obviously Matt Elliott and his team and the University of Hawaii and all the people that are part of the NIL, they continued to pound the pavement and see what could be accomplished. And so the fact that there are people and companies in the state of Hawaii that are willing to help out and step up to the plate, so to speak, I think that's really big because, you know, like I said, you could have just walked away and empty handed and been like, oh, woe is me. And, you know, started a campaign of this is just so sad that no one's helping out. And the fact that there are people here in the state of Hawaii that want to help out, that do see the value in it, it's huge. And it only helps. And we talk about this all the time, from recruiting or whether it's fundraising, that it takes those first people or that first person to put themselves out there and makes it more likely that someone else is going to follow. And so this is a great great thing for the university to have this happen and see what else could follow. And if nothing else follows, well, I mean, this is a great opportunity for them to put into the NIL and help this program grow and, more importantly, try to keep up with your competitors around the country in this brand new landscape in collegiate athletics that will not go back. So all those people that are just, oh, well, back in the day, we didn't have to do it. Well, sorry about it, man. This is the new reality. This is what it's going to be. If you don't adapt, you die, like anything in life.
1: Rob, I know you're a big Vegas Golden Knights fan, so help me out here. What exactly are we watching in these Stanley Cup Finals? Because I've been glued. I've been tuning in. I thought usually if you get up 2-0 in a hockey game, it's pretty much going to win. And it seems like every single game I'm watching, someone's up 2 goals, 3 goals, even 4 goals in game 3, and the other team's coming back. How crazy of a Stanley Cup Final has this been?
14: Yeah, it's chaos. And you know what? This has been the last few years. I think this is the new reality in hockey. And we talk about things changing and never going back. I mean, this is just what it is. And I'll be honest, I grew up not a huge hockey fan. Like my love for hockey was from a video game as a kid, right? And you didn't really have, anything. I didn't go to hockey games growing up and travel and all that. And so my love for hockey grew when Vegas got a team and I started attending games. I started going to Vegas on trips or whether – it being that first year, the first couple of years, and being able to experience it live. And that's one of those sports that TV does not do it justice. Probably the only sport I could think of that it is better to go to it live and then watch it on TV, because TV offers, you know, replays and all these things. And there's just something about the game of hockey that you just can't keep up with the speed of it on TV. But in person, it's just amazing. And so I went into hockey around that time, when Vegas started as a new franchise, thinking the same thing, where it's kind of like soccer, like, oh man, you're up 2-0, man, you're in trouble. And then I quickly learned as the years went on, in the playoffs especially. I remember a game against the Sharks early in Vegas, maybe their second year, and they had a huge lead in the third period. I went to go do my sports cast, thinking like, all right, yeah, this is awesome. Vegas is going to advance. And then I walked back to my office after the sports cast, and Vegas had lost. And I couldn't believe my eyes. And so I learned then that, this is not your grandpa's hockey anymore. And this Stanley Cup's just proven it, man. Like, you got to be on your heels at all times as a fan. There's no lead that is safe, and this Stanley Cup has been awesome in regards to that. Even if it means that Vegas is not on the happy end sometimes, this has been just really fun to watch.
1: Quick follow-up to that. How is Brady McNabb playing right now after taking the most brutal puck shot to the face? I think it took 25 to 30 stitches. If that happened to me, I would have retired immediately on the spot. How is this guy back playing the next game?
14: Dude, I mean, he's a hockey guy, man.
1: Like, they're crazy.
14: Like, they are insane. When 90% of the roster has no teeth, then you know that, these are a bunch of tough guys out there. And so nothing surprises me in regards to what hockey players play through, because those guys are just straight animals, man.
1: They're insane. They're completely insane.
0: Rob, you mentioned playing the NHL video game when you were younger. I don't know how much of a gamer you still are, but what would you say was your favorite sports video game of all time?
14: So first part is I'm not a gamer anymore. I mean, I can't even remember the last time that I played a video game. It was probably with you, Kanoa, and which led to really our only argument as friends was any time I beat Kanoa or was about to beat Kanoa, then you knew there was trouble. And then, I was listening to you guys last week. Those dudes made me uncomfortable. I gotta say, I was walking my dog at the time, and I had PTSD. And every time Kanoa said "dude," I was like, oh man, I feel like I should stop listening. This is a Billy and Kanoa thing. I let them hash it out over here. But so don't play much video games anymore. But growing up was any kind of baseball game. Like I didn't have anything else. I didn't play Mortal Kombat or Street Fighter or Super Mario. I pretty much just had sports games, and the baseball games were my favorite. And the one in specific, was later in my video game playing days, but I think it was MVP Baseball 2004, and it had like the Red Sox on the cover, maybe Manny Ramirez, and I think I played that game for a long time. And I want to say maybe that that game was discontinued, so maybe that was like the last MVP baseball even, and so I played it up until I just didn't play video games anymore. Baseball games, I feel like, are the best.
0: I don't really like the picture that's being painted here of myself.
1: I can't even imagine, of all the things we've been going through, and we've been going through a lot together in the last couple of weeks, I haven't even thought that the idea of actually playing Kanoi in a video game and beating him, I can't even imagine how that goes over, especially 10, 15 years ago. Holy moly.
14: Hey, whatever you think, it was worse, bro. Let me tell you that.
0: All right. Moving on.
1: By the way, best video game, Ken Griffey Jr. presents Major League Baseball.
0: That's your nominee?
14: That was Super Nintendo.
1: Super Nintendo, right? Yeah, like 1994.
0: Yeah. There have been a lot better basketball games since, but my favorite basketball video game was Double Dribble. Do you remember that one? Where, like, if you dunk the ball, it would switch to the different view of just, like, an actual, like, silhouette of a guy dunking. But you could, like, there were cheat codes in the game where you could do this, like, weird three-point shot from the corner and you would never miss. It was, like, almost like SGA jumping sideways. Yeah. Like, that was actually a natural shooting motion in Double Dribble.
1: That makes tons of sense. Like, Kanoa's favorite game is the one that you never miss. From the
0: one that had a glitch.
1: Yeah.
0: It was one that had a glitch.
1: Yeah. So on brand.
0: All right. Getting back to some sports chatter here, Rob. Last thing I want to ask you, because we were just talking about baseball, and Dave Nakama is moving on from the staff, and obviously they're moving to the Mountain West, and there are some things that they want to do to the lineup, including adding a little bit more pop and power. And really interesting, you have the home run record holder for Hawaii Pacific University Baseball, Tyler Arnold, who is transferring to Manoa. Can you talk about just the significance of that as just an indication of the things that Rich Hill and this coaching staff are attempting to do here as they get ready for this conference transition?
14: Yeah, I mean, obviously, if you put a scouting report together on, okay, who is Tyler Arnold? What kind of a player? I mean, he's a bopper, right? And that's something that when you go into the Mountain West, you need to have. Now, will it translate right away? Will he be hitting 30 home runs at the University of Hawaii? That remains to be seen, but you do know that he has that kind of power. He's playing summer ball in Minnesota right now, and he's off to a good start over there. And so he's someone that the evolution of the program moving conferences, I think that you, whether it's you're moving to the Mountain West, you're moving to somewhere else, like you're going to have to change the way you do things at least just a little bit to fit into the terrain that you're about to navigate. And I think with the Mountain West, that's the rosters of the teams that you're going to be playing. And so even though your pitching staff has been awesome over the last few years with Keith Zuniga leading the charge, you can expect that, you know, those numbers are going to go up a little bit, not because the players aren't going to be as good or whatever. You're just playing most of your games in elevation, mm-hmm. right, in the Mountain West. And so that's just going to happen. And so you need to answer that. You need to be able to make up for some of those runs that are going to be added to your stat sheet and in order to win games. And going out and getting a Tyler Arnold is one way to do that. And I know that they're still recruiting as we speak. But the interesting thing with Tyler and talking to him, I love the passion that he still has even for Hawaii Pacific University. And it's a little different, right? When you go from Division II to Division I, there's less of this like, oh man, he's changing schools. He's leaving this program. And he's hoping that he's helping HPU, in regards as well, because now Dane Fujinaka and the staff have him to use as a recruiting tool of, hey, you know, you come here and you play for us at this Division II level, and if you play well enough, then, you know, the door comes knocking at the D1 spot. And that's what he's doing right now. And so it was really cool that he talked about that as he moves to become a Rainbow Warrior, he feels like he's still a shark and has that attitude and the philosophies that he taught him, and he wants to bring it to Les Murakami Stadium. And I asked him, I was like, hey, man, that's a tough park to play in, but – does it give you confidence being that you've already played in that park and you've already hit a home run against the University of Hawaii in your time at HPU? And he certainly agreed that having that one definitely gives him some thought that, hey, man, I could put some more out there in left field and see what happens. And so, I'm excited to see Tyler Arnold level up here in the state of Hawaii and stay in college baseball here in the island.
0: Good stuff. Hey, Robbie, hope the walk goes or went well. We wish you and the doggy the best, and thanks for making some time with us, buddy.
14: Thanks a lot, guys. Have a great week, man.
1: See you, Rob.
0: All right, Rob DeMello of KHON2 Sports. Check all of his stuff out over there. He is one of the hardest working guys in the biz. So always appreciative when he makes some time for us. If you like sauce, right now, mix and match a two-topping Parmesan stuffed crust pizza for just $12.99 and get the new slice sauce for free. We deliver Aloha at Domino's Hawaii. All right. It's going to be on the other side of this break. Time for another Billy's World Cup preview. Oh, sorry. You've been working so hard here so far on the show. See if you can reach down and get a little bit more here for this next segment.
1: Might even include a top five list.
0: Whoa! We'll be back.
15: Hey, this is Rich Eisen. Coming up on Wednesday's show, can Wemby and the Spurs even up the NBA Finals at two games apiece? What a massive NBA Finals Game 4 will get you ready for on ESPN Honolulu, Hawaii's sports leader.
11: ESPN Honolulu traffic is brought to you by the
16: traffic coming into town from the east side. Cars moving fine on Highway. And when you get on the freeway, you'll move okay until 7th Avenue. H1 is slow from there to the Punahou overpass. The windward commute is good this morning on the Poly, Balikeleke, and the H3. The west side freeway traffic is clear all the way in. The first major slowdown is going to be in town from the Vineyard Boulevard exit to the Poly. Nimitz moves good eastbound after Pu'uhale.
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0: Kanoa Leahy, Billy Hull, ESPN Honolulu. It is that time. Third straight day in a row. We're not even going to find him for the throat clearing because this is a big endeavor. It's part of a big endeavor here.
1: We got some music yesterday, but we don't have it
0: today. We don't have it today. The computer's not working for the music stuff, so things are going swimmingly. But here we go.
1: Probably
0: third straight day.
1: Should give the new guy the login info.
0: Yeah, someone should probably let Christian Mubukuro, log into the computers. That usually helps in this situation. You're doing great, though, Chris. Don't get it twisted. We appreciate it. And it is now time for the third straight day.
1: That's right.
0: Billy's World Cup preview.
1: That's right. We did Group A on Monday, Group B on Tuesday. So naturally, we'll do Group D today because it's United States time, baby. 48 hours until USA kicks off the World Cup. So here we go with my World Cup preview for Group D. One of the most balanced groups they made as I really went through my research. And you don't have that, top five team, that team that's definitely going to run away with it. But all four teams ranked in the top 40 of the world rankings. You got the United States at 16th. Turkey. I don't know when we started calling them Turkey. It's 22nd. I don't think that's how you say it. Australia 27th and Paraguay 40th. So four teams right there, all capable of making a run. But this group is about one man and one man only, Kanoa. Mauricio Pochettino, 54 years old, hired in 2024 as head coach of the United States men's team. He's gone young. He's brought in some different players. He's kind of added a little flavor to the team. Everyone enjoys it. Mauricio Pochettino, this is the guy everyone's going to be talking about. So that got me thinking, Kanoa, top five Mauricios.
0: No.
1: Number five, Mauricio Dubon, shortstop for the Atlanta Braves. First Honduran to win a World Series with Houston in 2022. He's also won a gold glove. Number four, Mauricio D'Souza. You know when you're in Brazil and you see those cartoons? He's a famous cartoonist in Brazil. Should look up his stuff. Really good. Number three, Mauricio Umansky. You know who he is, right? He's the co-founder and CEO of the agency, but everyone knows him because he's married to Kyle Richards. You know that from all the Real Housewives you watch, right?
0: Oh, yeah.
1: Yeah. Number two, Mauricio Pochettino has a chance to get to number one. Depends how he does in this World Cup, but he's not number one yet because my number one, Mauricio Shogun Hua.
0: Oh, top five. Bonus top five. All right, keep going.
1: Anyway, back to the preview. Look, this is all about the host. This is all about the United States, who a lot of people think can make a run in this tournament, which is funny because not really much precedent for the U.S. doing so. This team's won exactly one World Cup knockout match in its entire history and has the pressure of an entire hosting country on its shoulders. Now, they've had mixed results under Pochettino since he took over. They were really strong in the fall, but I don't know if you were watching the CONCACAF Nations League last year, Kanoa. Were you watching any of that?
0: Wall to wall.
1: Yeah, they didn't win a match. They did terrible. So hopefully you didn't watch that. Don't think that that's going to be the same team you're going to see this year before, because Christian Pulisic is back. Chris Richards is back. Tyler Adams is back. The United States, real good chance to advance, but they're going to have some problems in their way. Like, I know Turkey's only making its third World Cup appearance since 2002. The only other one they made was 1954. Do you remember 1954?
0: Well.
1: Me neither, Kanoa. But the Crescent Stars are an extremely dangerous side, despite their drought from the big stage. Look, they've got some established stars at big European clubs. Adria Guler, Keenan Yidiz, and Hakan. I don't even know how to pronounce that. He's pretty good, though, so check him out. You've also got Australia. Now, Australia, not the most talented team in the world, but a lot of experience because they've been to the last five World Cups. Potentially dangerous team here with the Socceroos advancing to the round of 16 in 2022, narrowly losing to the eventual champions Argentina. You know who plays for Argentina?
0: Messi.
1: Good job. So they have the trouble. They can beat anyone they encounter. They're a tough team. And then Paraguay. I know they seem to be the bottom of the group, but still, top 40 in the world. First World Cup appearance since 2010. Very technical team. They play the game a very technical style of the football. Gustavo Alfaro's team conceded just 10 times in 18 South American qualifiers. That's tied for the second best defensive record. So it's going to be hard to score in Paraguay. You keep these games 1-0, 0-0. Anything can happen in the last 20 minutes. Anything can surely happen in stoppage time, Kanoa. So Paraguay, also going to be tough. This is going to be a very tough bracket. The United States is going to have to be on top of its game. And like I said, it's all going to come down to Mauricio Pochettino. Number two on my list of favorite Mauricios. But if he can advance to the knockout stage.
0: He can move up.
1: If he can move out of the knockout stage and get to maybe a quarterfinal or a semifinal, Mauricio Shogun Hua out, Mauricio Pochettino in.
0: Yeah, there it is. Your Billy's World Cup a preview. By the way, I have a top five.
1: What?
0: Top five sports video games. This is Canoa's list, all right? Number five, Mike Tyson's Punch-Out. This will date me in every single way, trust me. Number four, Tecmo Bowl. If you had Bo Jackson, you were unstoppable.
2: That's number one.
0: Number three, NBA 2K. The 2K series has just been awesome. I got number two, the Madden series. Of course, the Madden series. But my number one video game in the realm of sports, I mentioned it earlier, it goes back old school. It is by far not the greatest basketball video game, but it's my favorite, Double Dribble. That's right, the game that featured the corner three. That's right, the glitch
1: the
0: in the game.
1: The one you can cheat at and always win.
0: Exactly. Shocking. Double Dribble, that's my list.
1: By the way, shout out to you as a Mets fan. I'm surprised you didn't get upset at me. I forgot Ronnie Mauricio on my list. Wasn't he a pitcher for the
0: Mets? I thought about it. Yeah. It was a pretty sound, imposing top five Mauricio list.
1: Didn't want to leave out one of our favorite Mets of all time.
0: And I know how highly you regard cartoonists, so the fact that that Mauricio was on the list, that's right. All right, we're going to take a break. When we come back, we're talking with a U.S. Senator. Brian Schatz is going to join us. 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
4: There are no new incidents. Earlier accidents are gone. Traffic is looking great around the island. If you're just starting your commute, here's a look at driving times. From the west side, from Wakea Street in Kapolei to the Poly exit downtown, just 24 minutes. From Mehiula Parkway in Mililani, it's 21. From Haiku Road in Kaneohe, 16. From Oneaba Street in Kailua, 20. And from Luna Lilo Home Road in Hawaii Kai to downtown, 19.
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3: 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We deliver aloha.

0: Kanoa Leahy along with Billy Hull here on ESPN Honolulu. Very honored to have this gentleman join us here via the phone line. He is a U.S. Senator, and he has been kind enough to be a friend of the program. We welcome U.S. Senator Brian Schatz to the show. Good morning, Senator. How are you?
1: Good morning. Nice to hear from both of you. Looking forward to the game this evening. Looking forward to talking a little bit of hoops.
0: Yeah, well, let's get right to the hoops then. The NBA Finals, it's 2-1 in favor of the Knicks. A pivotal game four on the schedule here at MSG this evening. How have you viewed this series so far? And do you think that there is still a chance that the Spurs can flip this thing?
1: I had Spurs in seven. Obviously, I would probably recalibrate that now, but I think it's still possible. I think the Spurs have slightly more talent. I think the challenge is their youth, but I don't know. Dylan Harper just doesn't play like a kid. Steph Castle doesn't play like a kid. Obviously, Wemby doesn't play like a kid. But you sort of have to bet on the team that's had deeper and more playoff experience. I think the Knicks are going to come in a little more focused. I think the Knicks fans are going to be a little less jittery than the other night. So I'm going to stick with Spurs in seven, just to be honest with my original prediction. But I have no rooting interest in either team. I'm a Pistons fan and sometimes Wizards fan. I just want a seven-game series because I don't like to watch baseball, so I want this to go as long as possible.
2: That's pretty good. I got to ask you first, starting off, this Karl Anthony Towns, I don't think any of us thought that he could dominate Wembanyama like he did the first two games, but that kind of flipped in game three. Do you think we've seen the best of Cat and Wemby's going to start taking over? Do you think Cat's still going to play a big role in this series?
1: I think Cat continues to play a big role, but I think Wemby's smart enough to try to sleep. He's just got more raw ability than Cat, and I think they figured out how to. I think Wemby getting out to 25 feet trying to guard a three-point shot is like not a good use of his defensive prowess. So they're trying to keep him in the middle so he can be that rangy, weird, domineering, dominant guy like some college kid playing against a bunch of sixth graders. But if he's out, 25 feet from the basket, you can get around him. There's no 7'5" person in history who you couldn't get around as long as you're far enough away from the basket. So to me, that's a key matchup, and I'm in a weird spot. I love rooting for Wemby and all these young, exciting guards on the Spurs. But I also like the Knicks. I mean, the fact that they like each other, the fact that besides Brunson, there aren't that many, like, bona fide superstars on the Knicks. I sort of want the Knicks to win just because of the Nova Knicks thing. But I want the Knicks fan base to lose because when I look out there and see everyone having paid $8,000 a ticket, it's hard to generate any sympathy.
0: Yeah, let alone some of the stuff that happened outside the arena after the game on Monday. Yeah. We're talking with U.S. Senator Brian Schatz. You mentioned Jalen Brunson. To this point in the series, he has as many turnovers as assists. He has 82 total points on 81 shots. What are you seeing there, and how can the Knicks put him in a position to be more efficient?
1: I don't know. I mean, this is a weird one. I'm not sure he has to be more efficient. I think, I think Steph Castle is, I love him, but if I'm a Spurs fan, I worry that you kind of like it's fool's gold because he's so talented as a scorer and he's so physical as a defender. But I get nervous when he's got the ball in a sort of crunch time situation. So I would give more time to Dylan Harper, but I'm also just in love with the way Dylan Harper plays. I like that he's a kid, but he plays like he's 28. I think it's also a cool side plot for our Filipino-Americans in Hawaii that one way or another, we're going to have our first Filipino-American NBA champion between Jordan Clarkson and Dylan Harper. It's a guarantee.
2: Yeah, that's pretty cool. You mentioned that you're a part-time Washington Wizards fan, so I got to ask, anytime you go to a Wizards game, Brian, how many streets will they have to shut down to allow you to be able to attend the game?
1: Zero.
2: What? That's it? You're allowed to just show up and go to a game as a senator?
1: I'm not certain I've been recognized at any sports event ever, and barely even when I go to a UH game.
2: How often do you get a chance to go? Like, I know you said you like the Wiz a little bit, but do you get a chance to see many games during the season, or how does that work?
1: I go to two or three games every season. Last season, because they finally got smart and decided to properly tank, I could not bring myself to go to those games because they were I mean, they were just aggressively trying to lose, which I thought was the smart, you know, way to try to rebuild the franchise. And they do have better ownership, but that was just not a good product to watch.
0: All right, but the Wizards have a little bit of hope, right? You got AD, you got Trae Young, you have the number one pick in the upcoming draft. So let's just throw some names out there. A.J. DeBonsa, Darren Peterson, Cam Boozer, Caleb Wilson. Who would you like to see the Wizards take number one overall?
1: So, first of all, I don't know enough. Billy knows that I don't know college ball enough to know between the four of them. But I think it is fair to say it's really so close between the four of them that it's hard to know. So given that it seems like Utah may want to trade up, I would trade down, pick the next available. They get DeBonsa. We get out whoever's next and maybe a few more picks or a good piece. I would also deal Trey if anyone will take him.
2: I mean, the Wizards are generating a little bit of excitement now, right? It's almost like, you know, you say you go to a couple of games, but if you had gone to a few more, if they suddenly get really good, you could have made the case that I'm a day one guy. I'm a day one Wizards fan.
1: Yeah,
2: like all these Knicks, like all these Knicks celebrities are trying to do.
1: Back when they were the Bullets, yeah.
0: We were talking with U.S. Senator Brian Schatz. If I may change topics just a little bit, because there's a lot going on in the realm of college sports, and there is a lot of discussion taking place at the federal level. We have seen now hearings on Capitol Hill, testimony from people like Nick Saban and other major college athletics directors regarding the Protect College Sports Act. How plugged into this are you, and what do you make of it?
1: I'm still going through it because, first of all, let me say it this way. It's a good first effort. My own judgment is that over the long run, we need to do collective bargaining. You know, I'm a union guy, but I don't even think it's for that. I think it's because collective bargaining gives rights to both, you know, management and labor, and provides clarity to sort of when a player can move and under what circumstances. It sort of, you know, puts order back into the system. I was talking to Coach Chang about the difficulty of if someone has a good night on a Saturday night, you know, by the following week, they're getting emails from the agent demanding either more playing time or more cash, or the player goes into the portal. Like, that's nuts, and that is no way to run a league. So I'm very sympathetic to making progress on this. We're not going to get collective bargaining. That's not a bipartisan priority. So some of the things in this bill make a lot of sense. I'm still running the traps on the federal government taking away the ability for state legislatures to provide additional protections for students. But we got a couple more weeks before I have to decide, and they're still kind of tweaking the legislation. But I will say it's the most serious effort along these lines that I've seen.
2: Yeah, that's kind of interesting. What is just, I know you're not a huge college guy, but just from a general, you know, point of view, what's just been your general take on what has happened to the world of college athletics in the last 5 to 10 years?
1: I mean, it's a mess, right? I mean, the original sort of impetus behind this was really very fair and understandable, which was that you're talking about a multi-billion dollar industry, and some of these kids graduate, some of these kids don't, and many of the kids, you know, are not able to pursue a career in professional sports. And some of them end up with, you know, lifetime injuries and difficulties from their service for their teams. And so the idea was just a basic question of fairness. These are adults and they should be in on the deal. They should be somehow profit sharing and they should own their own, you know, name, image and likeness. And the idea that if you're a big star and you generate, like, say, $300 million worth of merchandising and, you know, stadium sales and all the rest of it, but you don't get a damn penny because you signed away your rights when you were 17 years old, 18 years old, seems unfair. So I understand the problem we were correcting for, but it seems to me an overcorrection, and now we sort of don't have a league at all, and there's a desire for the, as you know, the big conferences to basically gobble up everything, all the TV deals, and make it super difficult for a program like the University of Hawaii, who's had tons of success on the field and on the court over the last few years, but is still having a sort of devil of a time being competitive because the moment we get any good, everyone wants to poach all of our players.
0: We're talking with U.S. Senator Brian Schatz. Another couple of things that this Protect College Sports Act takes aim at, you mentioned the transfer portal, but also perhaps creating a structure that works against the idea of a super league, which is, I think, the suspicion that the Big Ten and the SEC want to establish that at some point. You also have on top of that these independent issues and cases like Brendan Sorsby, quarterback for Texas Tech, where a Texas judge grants an injunction to allow him to be eligible, and it is under appeal, but this is a guy who broke like the cardinal rule of every level of sports and gambling on his own games, and yet here he is now. It has created quite the firestorm in reaction here, but all of this stuff swirled together. How justifiable is it that Congress step in to help to establish some guardrails here? Do you feel like it is Congress's responsibility based on how the NCAA sort of punted at the front end of this whole NIL deal?
1: Yeah, I mean, I think you got it exactly right, which is like, this is not a free market. And if you want a league to function properly, it can't be a free market, right? Like, a free market would say, you know, the Los Angeles Lakers are good. They're a big, they have unlimited revenue. They can buy their best players, but we have salary caps. We have drafts. We have rules governing conduct. And, you know, they can fine you for the things that you say. And so that is all, you know, subject to both the league's rules, but also the collective bargaining agreement. And I think that's where we need to land. Obviously, college sports are different than pro sports, but the basic model has to be that the league should be able to make enforceable rules, that the league shouldn't be in a constant sort of like death match with every other league, right? Every other conference, every other team. And that, you know, players are human beings and they get to vote with their feet. They get to leave if they want to. But just like anything else, you can't leave mid-contract, right? And you can't extort your employer in the middle of your performance. And so it's a balancing act, and that's why I think the bill that's been developed, I mean, you know, Ted Cruz is, you know, not my flavor of politics. Maria Cantwell is a good Democrat from Washington, so I agree with her more generally on issues. But both of them got together and have a really good faith effort going along. It's just so detailed that part of what I'm trying to do is run the traps with the Hawaii Athletics Department and people kind of who understand this to make sure we're not missing anything, because the whole NIL thing popped up so quickly and was so, I don't know, sympathetic because kids were really getting harmed, that we sort of raced into a new model without thinking about all the unintended consequences. So I think whatever we do next has to be, you know, measure twice, cut once.
2: All right, Brian, I know you're an avid listener of the show. You listen every single day. You've been listening to my World Cup previews. what is your interest level in the World Cup that's about to take place?
1: To say I'm a casual is generous. I will say it's the only soccer I watch, but I like tune in. I just tune in very casually. I couldn't name four players. I like soccer, but only World Cup soccer, and then only then for 45 minutes at a time.
2: And then pretend to know everything about soccer.
1: That's why you only have me on during NBA season.
0: All right. I don't know how much of a gamer you ever were at any point in your life, but do you have a favorite all-time sports video game?
1: Oh, Madden. Yeah, I spent way too much time playing that.
0: Oh, did you real?
1: And I'll still play 2K even now.
0: Okay. All right. Oh, really? Oh, okay. They got to get a de-stress a little bit and decompress in some way. So that's interesting to hear. All right. Here were some more general basketball questions then. Jordan or LeBron?
2: Oh, boy.
0: Who's your GOAT?
1: Oh, I think it's Jordan. I mean, but I think it's increasingly close because it's just hard. The problem with LeBron is that he's basically had two careers, and I don't know how you weight longevity versus sort of excellence for especially that 6-year period of Jordan just sort of smashing the entire league. But I'm you know, it's generational. I'm still a Jordan guy.
2: Right now on June 10th, is Victor Wembanyama the best NBA player in the world?
1: Yeah, and I got to say, Billy, I'm not sure it's that close. I'm not. You know, I love the Spurs. I love this young team. And, you know, but Dylan Harper is a rookie. Steph Castle is, I don't know, borderline all-star. There are other big men. Luke Kornet, like, you know, it's not that stacked of a team. and they kind of just have mowed down the West, understanding there was some injuries on the OKC side. Billy, I understand it hurts your feelings and
2: yeah,
1: all that.
2: Yeah, way to bring that up. Thanks
1: but
2: a lot.
1: But I do think it's very hard to – I mean, SGA is the other one just because he's too consistent. I love Jokic, but I think maybe he's been surpassed. I just – it's hard to argue he's not the best player in the league. And what's weird is you still see how raw he is and how much improvement he sort of has to make. But he can just make up. I mean, like the guy gets up in the air, misses a block with his right hand, sort of spins and catches the block with his left. It is literally like playing donkey hoops with like some sixth graders.
0: Why do you think a home court advantage doesn't seem to be much of an advantage these days in the NBA?
1: My theory is that people are way more intentional about jet lag. And there probably wasn't quite the understanding of how much that can diminish your performance. But they would throw these players, you know, sometimes into coach, sometimes into a bus, sometimes into a first class, like, a commercial airline. And now they're making sure they got bed extenders. Like, they make sure that these young men sleep comfortably. And I just think that is, speaking as someone who flies across an ocean more often than I wish I had to, like, your performance really drops when you're, like, just landing someplace and then having to try to do your job. So I think they're just better at managing impacts of jet lag.
0: Does the winner of tonight's Game 4 win the series?
2: What is his first take?
1: Ooh.
0: Which team has more pressure? That's a first take question right there.
2: Did the Spurs win or did the Knicks lose Game 3?
1: I don't know. Game 4, very important. I think if the Knicks win, then it's probably done. If the Spurs win, gosh, I'll all I hope for is to go 7, and then I'll sort of follow my heart. Like, right now I'm just rooting for, like I said,

0: far. So this means a lot to us, and we thank you so much.
1: Thanks, my friends. Good fun.
0: All right.
2: Right on, Brian.
0: U.S.
2: Thanks,
0: Senator Brian Schatz, we really appreciate the time. The POP Fishing, Marine, and Seafood Expo is happening Saturday, June 13th at Pier 38. 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Big mahalo once again to Senator Brian Schatz. That was awesome. 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
0: What's up? Welcome back. Let's talk sports. Kanoa, Billy, ESPN Honolulu. Texter, the original two-on-two NBA Jam should be on the list of best video games. That would be on your list, right?
2: I agree.
0: Big head mode and getting on fire. So fun. And I didn't even like basketball. That's right. Here's on fire.
2: Yes.
0: Boom shakalaka.
2: That game would have been in my top five for sure.
0: What was the duo that you would always play with? You'd go like Sean Kemp and Gary Payton.
2: And Benoit Benjamin.
0: Oh, and Benoit Benjamin. Yeah,
2: he was terrible in the game, but if you could beat someone with Benoit Benjamin, it was awesome.
0: This texter, what about Wade Mauricio from the 1980 baseball team?
2: Oh, that's a good one.
0: Yeah.
2: Also receiving votes. Maybe I'll put the Brazil cartoonist also receiving votes. Put the Hawaii guy in my top five. That probably would have been the right thing to do.
0: That would have probably landed.
2: Yeah, I like cartoons, though.
0: He's a big cartoon guy, yeah. Folks. Excited about Toy Story 5?
2: Totally. Is that coming out soon? I should watch the first four first.
0: All right. Time for our best and worst.

0: Let's go.
1: Best and worst.
0: You didn't watch any of the Toy Story movies?
2: Nope.
0: Oh, man. All right, what do you want to start with here?
2: Not a big cartoon guy. My worst, the Brazil women's national team.
0: Comes out.
2: The Brazil women's national team. This was ugly. So they played the United States in back-to-back friendlies. They played Sunday. Brazil won 2-1, and then they played again yesterday. How many red cards? I didn't even know this was possible. Brazil got 8 red cards in this match, and they were basically out there just trying to hurt the United States. I don't know what they were trying to prove, but it was ugly. A couple of the United States players got hurt. One of them was on crutches to start the second half. Trini Rodman got hurt in the first game on a really tough tackle. But, yeah, no, these are supposed to be friendlies. You're trying to get better, and Brazil went way too far with it. So very disappointed in the Brazilian national team.
0: All right. My worst is Jose Alvarado of the Knicks, the backup point guard. He is a New York guy. Took exception, as many New Yorkers did, in the non-foul call, which was also not called a flagrant after the fact, on Victor Wembanyama when he appeared to shove Jalen Brunson in the back of the head. And Jose Alvarado said something to the effect of the league should do something about it, and said, but trust me, this will be the last time that happens. And I just want to quote Drake and say, pipsqueak, pipe down. All right, just take it easy, Jose Alvarado. Like, your height is like up to Wemby's knee. Just take it easy, and let's not do any like Wemby hunting injury stuff over here, okay?
2: He's just doing his best Stephon Castle impersonation. Stephon Castle is getting up like, I'm going to do something about something. No, you're not, Stephon Castle.
0: All right, let's get to our best. What's your best?
2: All right, my best. I don't know if you saw this. Speaking of soccer, friendly yesterday, Argentina beat Iceland 3-0. But the cool part of this is they actually put Lionel Messi into the game. He goes in as a sub in the second half, scores in the 70th minute, and that was cool. You know who enjoyed that? All of the 88,000 people that watched this match in Auburn, Alabama.
0: Oh, that is pretty cool. My best, all right, so I had 2. Isaiah Magdaleno getting third team All-American, according to Perfect Game. And also, 2 years and 1 day after suffering a broken ankle during a super regional game while playing with Texas A&M, Braden Montgomery hit a walk-off home run in his major league debut last night for the Chicago White Sox. That's kind of cool, man.
2: That's pretty neat.
0: That's kind of cool. So, that's my best, and that's our best
2: and
0: worst.
2: Say it? Go Spurs, go!
0: Let's do it.
2: Go, Spurs,
0: let's even
2: go.
0: That series. Let's do it, folks. Let's all believe. See you tomorrow.
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11: That's correct. 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Vince Goodwill is going to be joining us talking about the NBA Finals. That's what's going down. The Stanley Cup Final is now two games apiece, one of the more exhilarating Cup Finals we've seen in a while. We'll talk about it with you if you wish at 844-204-RICH is the number to dial. Mike Florio with everything going on in the National Football League as well. Hour three's open. So we've got tons of time to play win-loss games or chat with you about anything that's going on in your world. Again, that number is 844-204-RICH, number to dial. This was SportsCenter. My conversation with Chris Berman has been out there for a couple of days right now. My conversation with Dan Patrick's been out since last Friday. It is a labor of love for me and our coordinating producer, Mike Hoskins, just absolutely crushing it with the edits and the production. This was SportsCenter presented by Gusto, is out there for everybody on Disney Plus, the ESPN app, and the show's YouTube page for you to check out. Mike Greenberg is the next episode that drops Friday, as the kids might say. So I appreciate all the feedback, highly positive feedback that I'm seeing on all those fronts. Good to see you over there, Chris Brockman. What's going on?
14: Hey, Rich. Good morning, man. What's up?
11: Jason Feller wearing an old school Rich Eisen Show lid, man.
14: Whoa. I appreciate my favorite team.
11: That is your favorite team. I appreciate that. Something Del Tufo would never say.
0: His favorite team right now is whatever is working in the World Cup.
15: I mean, the World Cup is
11: good to see you over there, TJ Jefferson.
16: I don't know if you heard me making smooching sounds because Feller just.
14: That's usually your lane, TJ.
16: It's respect.
11: Right. Wow.
16: All right.
11: Good to see you.
16: First of all, watch your mouth. Secondly, third hour open. I got a lot of stories, so we can fill it.
11: Fantastic. It's a Wednesday, which is a power rankings Wednesday. I've got the power rankings of the top NFL defenses as I see it here in the middle of June.
16: Ooh. Now, what are you basing this on?
11: All right. If you want to know right now,
16: I don't know.
11: Last year's numbers of total defense, total points given up. And then just gut and feel.
16: I like that.
11: So in other words, I have no idea, but it's my opinion and, there are many like it, but this one is mine.
14: Way too early.
11: It doesn't matter.
14: Defenses
11: got it. It's coming up.
16: Rich, your opinion's got your name on the
11: cup. I appreciate it.
16: So, you know,
11: all right. And anything to pass the time to get rid of the nerves for tonight's game four, I'll tell you that.
14: Oh, you're feeling it already?
16: Really?
11: You know, here's what, I'm going to, you know, start with today. Mm-hmm. Tonight is really going to be lit. Because Trump's not going to be there. There's no, you know, it's going to be back to the usual of
16: the crowd back.
11: There is a watch party, although there's a big to-do. James Dolan going at the mayor in a press release on Tuesday night because he just can't friggin' help himself. And but the bottom line is it's back to, if you will, regular order, and for the most part, and the narratives from game three that are resonating now for game four are just epic. Absolutely, completely epic. from, you know, put up the headlines of today's New York Post. The front page, it's a wanted poster, and it's the photograph of Wemby shoving Brunson down, which was led to no call, right? And also led to the association putting one of the top official, if you will, on ESPN to say, we're looking at it. We're looking at it for a flagrant foul, possibly. And they looked at it and said there's no flagrant foul coming. And that would be a big thing because Wembanyama, as you know, already has 2 points against him. If you get more than three, I said 2 points against him due to that thrown elbow in the series against Minnesota that caused him to be ejected but not suspended.
14: Yeah, 4 points, automatic suspension.
11: Right, right. So put if you don't mind, the front page up again. I know I'm prattling on here, but the wanted poster is Wembanyama shoving Brunson down for crimes against the Knicks, alias Wemby, height 7'4", nationality French, charge flagrant foul, reward NBA trophy. And then because, again, this is a Murdoch-run newspaper, they took a shot at the local district attorney.
16: Wow.
11: Saying even soft on crime DA Bragg would find him guilty.
14: Wow. And can't so help themselves.
11: They just can't help themselves.
16: That's really the Post. DA's name? DA?
11: I believe DA Alvin Bragg is his name there in the city of New York. Back page is sort of dovetailing on it, calling him Skinny Pop.
16: Wow.
11: Okay. Angry Knicks vow to hit back tonight after Wemby's cheap shot on their captain. And the pull quote, as we use in the print business, that's out there. Jose Alvarado, who might go up to Wemby's thigh. says he got away with that one, but that'll be the last time. So here's the issue. If Jose Alvarado is going to be the Knicks enforcer, that's a problem.
14: This was my point yesterday.
11: Because Wemby could just knock him over with a stare. And, you know, that has been the narrative. Al Harrington has chimed in on it. That soundbite, wherever he said it, I believe is on a podcast somewhere, saying that this is outrageous, that the Knicks let Wembanyama get away with it. Draymond Green says if Wemby shoved Steph over like he shoved Brunson over, he said he would have gotten ejected on the spot. And so that's built up going into tonight, that there is a certain sensibility that the old school Knicks would never have let go, countenanced, however you want to put it. You know, Anthony Remason or Oakley would have put somebody on their ass if anybody did that to, well, no one's going to do that to Ewing, but the best player of the Knicks is 6'2", as listed, right? And so who's going to, like, if anybody goes in the direction of Jalen Brunson, right, who's going to back the play? Now, obviously, it would be helpful if the ones that would just back the play would be the actual referees who are in charge of making sure this stuff is either A, not happening, or B, if it does, is properly charging a foul to whomever does this.
16: That would help.
11: Because the video that you see also shows Cat being mugged at the same time.
14: Yeah, but they always show the video right when Wemby shoves. Back it up a few seconds, and Brunson has him in a bear hug.
11: Well, Brunson also, when he got shoved down, did have a grasp of Wembanyama's jersey.
14: So, yeah, the guy's just like, get off me.
11: Well, then that brings into the point of, like, how are you calling it in both ways? 24 free throws for the Spurs in the second half of Game 3, just 8 for the Knicks. 10 more free throws for the Spurs on Game 3. The Spurs actually have more than 20 free throws, and it is an advantage in this series by this point. The officiating for tonight, the officials have been named.
14: Oh, hold on.
11: I've got it for you.
14: You got it?
11: Pop it up. Oh, it. Zach Zarbo, who, if I'm not mistaken, is number one, was ranked number one by, you know, players in a vote, right?
14: Yeah, he's the best official in the league.
11: Okay, James Williams and Courtney Kirkland. So series extender, Scott Foster, and also
12: the most memed official of the day, Tony Brothers, neither are going to be on the court tonight.
14: Yeah, Mark Davis, who was the lead official last game, he is the replay center ref tonight.
12: So, eyes on that, because every single time a Nick gets touched tonight, the Garden crowd is going to go absolutely nuts. It will be a hyper-aware Knicks crowd this evening in Madison Square Garden, hyper-aware of what's going on. And it will be a cauldron from jump in that regard this evening. Who is getting fouled? Is it being called both ways? And then if somebody dares to shove Brunson over, who's going to go chest to chest? What's going to happen here? So it's going to be an extremely tense evening in Madison Square Garden, especially because the Spurs are four quarters away from getting home court advantage back on a Wednesday night after a Friday night gave the Knicks a 2-0 lead with two road wins and a ton of cushion going back into Madison Square Garden. If the Spurs respond by taking two in the Garden, I said 2 games in the Garden to make it a best of three series with the Spurs having home court advantage, meaning the Knicks need to win once on their home floor to mean they don't need another win in San Antonio. That's what's at stake tonight. And the head coach, Mike Brown, was asked about, I guess it's only fitting in Madison Square Garden, where Billy Joel is the house band, talking about pressure.
15: Obviously, it's I'm a firm believer that you can grow and learn a lot in wins, but you can do the same as in losses too. And we have a veteran group, and nobody is quote unquote panicking or anything like that. Everybody is disappointed that we didn't go out and execute and play to what we feel our standard is. And that's not taking anything away from San Antonio. But we feel like we can play better, a lot better than what we did. And we're looking forward to going out on the floor and showing it.
14: I think there's definitely going to be scuffles tonight. And I'm curious how that is officiated. How, who, and what are teed up. How they break it up. I think that's going to be a super interesting storyline.
12: Well, the cast of Law and Order is courtside. You know, and I'll just say this. If you told me going into the NBA Finals, the Knicks would have a 2-1 lead going into game four, I'd sign that piece of paper.
14: No doubt.
12: With this very pen of, you know, oh, I thought this was your mold remediation pen.
17: So did I.
14: Always First Environmental.
12: I don't know what it is.
17: What is that?
12: I would have signed for it. And the Knicks team that had just ripped off 13 wins in a row in the playoffs constantly said, we're 0-0. These wins don't matter for tonight. So if that's the way they approach it coming off a win, you have to approach it that way coming off of a loss. And they have that mindset coming in. And one other thing I would say, you have to learn to pace yourself. Pressure. You're just like everybody else.
14: Oh, here we go. You're just reading Billy Joel lyrics. Yeah.
12: Pressure. You've only had a run so far, so good, but you will come to a place where the only thing you feel and you have to deal with, pressure.
14: Dun, dun.
12: Because I know you love this conversation.
14: Oh, more Chris. Than anything. And Rich Eisen?
12: Who's under the most pressure?
14: The Knicks better win tonight.
12: Well, I'll just say this.
14: They if the better Knicks, win tonight.
12: Hold on. If the Knicks don't win tonight and it goes back to San Antonio, okay?
14: Oh, man.
12: Hold on a minute. Hold on a minute. And it goes back to San Antonio and it's all dormy and we're now going to hear that the Spurs are in a position to be the first team to ever lose the first two games of NBA Finals on their home court.
14: Oh, pressure can shift.
12: And then
14: don't you worry.
12: And now that's been erased. And the Knicks have got to go back to a spot where they, by the way, just won two in a row in front of the nuns and the produce department and everybody else that's there in their turquoise shirts. And
14: or some not.
12: Right? And if the Spurs don't win tonight, then they've got to win three in a row against a team that just bounced back after a 13-game win streak in the playoffs.
14: You're trying to say the Spurs have the pressure tonight?
12: How do they not?
14: Whoa. No.
12: How do they not?
14: The pressure is all on the Knicks tonight.
12: Why?
14: Okay?
12: Why?
14: Because then you, if you lose tonight, you have blown a 2-0 lead on the road. Correct. Going back to your house where you don't have to play another, you can win it at home.
12: Mm-hmm.
14: There's none of the Trump bad vibes tonight, so you don't have that excuse. The watch parties and all that stuff is still on. There's no bad vibes. Nobody's sleeping during the games. Like, all on the Knicks tonight. If you lose this series tonight, lose this game tonight, all the talk tomorrow is going to be like, Spurs got it. Knicks blew it. They had their chance.
12: Right.
14: That's the only conversation.
16: Or,
12: thank you, TJ.
16: As a Knick, I might think I'm going back to a place where I just won two games.
14: Really? That is totally forgotten in everyone's mind.
16: How can you say that?
14: That might as well have been a month ago.
16: Right. You're talking about people who are yippity-yapping about the game, not the actual guys who were playing who knew that they just went to San Antonio and won two games.
14: Mm-hmm. They already forgot about it.
16: How can you say that?
12: Listen, the bottom line is the Knicks would prefer not to be in that position.
16: Yeah, obviously.
12: Right. And they would be now just needing one win in their final three games that are still, if necessary, to win a championship. And all they got to do is just win at home. I'm just saying, if the Spurs don't win it, look out, man. Right? Look out.
14: But this is the same position the Spurs were in last game when I was telling you the Knicks had all the pressure on them. And what happened? They came out early. Wemby dominated early, down double digits early.
12: And then the Knicks took a 7-point lead at halftime, causing you to text the entire group saying this series is over.
14: Felt like it.
12: Mm-hmm.
14: And then what happened?
12: Then
14: blew it.
12: Then the Spurs took over, and the Knicks didn't make a fourth quarter 3-pointer until it was too late. Horse was out of the barn.
14: Spurs also missed 7 free throws. I mean, that game shouldn't have been close at all.
12: So where do you stand on this? Who's got the most pressure tonight?
16: That's a great question. I've been sitting here listening to you guys go back and forth. I don't know if they're really Spurs.
12: I like it.
14: Poll question.
16: Spurs, because
12: who's on the most pressure to win tonight?
16: Again, if you're the Knicks and you lose, it's still a tie series. You know, you're still tied.
14: Yeah, right. You lost all the momentum that you stole.
16: That's fine. But if you're the Spurs and you lose, you might as well change your name to Saran because it's a wrap.
17: Building. Like, I don't think there's any doubt that the Knicks fans believe the pressure is on their team. The San Antonio Spurs have two players in their rotation who are 19 years old. They don't know how to spell pressure. They've got this season. The Knicks are the team that was built to win a championship or built to get to the NBA finals. That's why I say the pressure is on them. And you can't say, man, we love New York. It's the Madison Square Garden. It's the Mecca and everything else. And say, oh, no. The pressure's on somebody else. Now you got to take that. You got to take that, Rich.
12: Vincent Goodwill here on the Rich Eisen Show. Your favorite storyline that nobody's talking about through the first three games of this NBA finals. Could be somebody's background story coming to the fore now. It could be on either team. What do you got for me, Vincent?
17: I don't know if you know who we work for. We run these narratives into the ground by game before we talk. Did you go to kindergarten? All that type of stuff, right? But honestly, I am fascinated by Mitch Johnson, the not yet 40-year-old head coach of the San Antonio Spurs. So much of what we talk about with the Spurs revolves around its lineage. You know, Greg Popovich and Tim Duncan and David Robinson and all that they did his franchise in getting them to this point. Mitch Johnson took over for Greg Popovich, who had a stroke over a year ago and has had to mold and meld this team into his image. And we don't know that much about him. And he's in the NBA Finals for the very first time. Can you imagine the pressure that he feels? He's a novice in this. Mike Brown, this is his third NBA Finals. You know, he was, once in Cleveland almost 20 years ago, once in Golden State, you know, as the interim or acting head coach when Steve Kerr was out following back surgery. He's been through this. Mitch Johnson has not. So I'm wondering how he feels in addition to how he's handling the Victor Wembanyama stuff, how you're handling

0: the cauldron of New York City and Madison Square Garden and some of the chants, like, I don't know if you guys have seen this. He's getting catcalled and everything else when he's walking the streets of New York by Knick fans.
1: Saw that.
0: And then on, like, that's a lot. This is so enormous for someone to go through for the very first time. He's from Seattle. Like, I'm wondering what he felt about beating the Oklahoma City Thunder, being a Seattle Sonics guy and everything else. There's a lot there. We just haven't had the time to dive into that because we're so focused on so many other very rich storylines.
1: Including Greg Popovich himself as well. Our colleague from The Athletic, Sam Amick, reporting that Pop popped onto the flight pregame, the flight to pre-New York City and gave a speech. And then also individually sat with players, which is just another fascinating part of the storyline, Vincent.
0: All of this is. And think about it from Pop's standpoint or the Spurs' standpoint. They've had crushing losses throughout all their championship years. Remember the Ray Allen shot in 2013. That was in game six. They could have clinched the championship, and they had to go back the next day, 2 days later, and play a game seven, and they should have won that game seven, and it didn't break them. So for Pop to come on after a crushing loss in game two, they very well could have packed it in and said, you know what? This is the Knicks' coronation. Everybody in the NBA, everybody a part of this NBA world wants the Knicks to succeed and break this championship drought. We can just, you know what, show up and give a cursory effort, and they didn't. They don't care and they don't scare. And I think part of that has to come from this Spurs DNA led by Greg Popovich, who clearly, of course, 75, 76, 77 years old, you know, is not the person, not as with it as he once was, but still clairvoyant and still has experience and still has the player's ears. And I think to me, that's another one of those branches of the tree that we haven't seen much of, that level of experience that he's clearly passed down to all of these players.
1: You want to take a crack at, I know this is not usually your lane. You want to take a crack at what happens tonight, Vincent?
0: A crack at what happens tonight. Like, I'll just say this, Rich. I want to see a long series. Mm-hmm. I don't want this NBA season to end. It has gotten great. You know, I've covered the Knicks on the back end of the season and going into the playoffs. They've been impressive. I want to see some real adversity. That's what I want to see. I think game four are usually classics. Michael Jordan's 55 against the Phoenix Suns was a game four. Magic's junior skyhook was a game four. Shai Gilgeous-Alexander gave you a great game four. Stephen Curry put the Warriors on his back in Boston a few years ago in game four. What I'm looking forward to seeing is either Jalen Brunson or Victor Wembanyama adding their name to NBA Finals lore, because game four tells you who's winning the series and it tells you who the best team is. And that answer may not always be the same team.
1: Vincent, thanks for the time. Really appreciate it. Let's catch up in short order. I really appreciate it. I know you're busy and I know you're getting up and staying up and doing all the ups. So thank you.
0: Hey, this is fun, man. Thanks again, Rich.
1: Yeah, always. Agree. That's Vincent Goodwill at Vince Goodwill to follow.
2: All right, Vinny, enjoy the game.
1: He's got to stay, you know, he's not a pundit, but he's there.
3: Sure.
1: That's why I took a shot at that. Didn't expect a history lesson, which is pretty cool. Game fours are
3: usually epic.
1: For some big performances, right? You got in my ear towards the end of Vincent's history lesson. There's another big performance that's...
3: Well, I'm sure Vince would be interested to hear this. Reportedly, the Wu-Tang Clan is performing tonight at halftime.
1: Staten Island's finest.
2: Shout out.
1: Staten Island's finest.
3: Then I told TJ that, and he said, Nick's huge tonight, so we'll see.
1: Is that right?
4: Put all your money on the Knickerbockers.
1: Method Man's going to lead the way? That's the sixth man? Method Man is the sixth man?
4: Meth.
3: Well, he's probably
4: RZA, the GZA,
3: he's the enforcer that the Knicks need, probably.
4: No, that would be Ghostface. he would be the one you wouldn't want to mess with out the woo.
1: All right.
3: I mean, Meth was swole when he was here last.
1: Again, the Larry Sanders Show, one of my favorite TV shows of all time. Artie, who was the Rip Torn, who was the actor who played Artie. He was also the, I believe, Patches O'Houlihan, speaking of Ben Stiller.
3: Yes. Correct.
1: In Dodgeball.
3: Men in Black as well, yeah.
1: You can dodge a wrench, you can dodge a ball.
5: Yeah. Dodge, duck, dive, dodge.
1: Well, the older version, I think Hank was the younger
3: Hank was
1: version.
3: Yeah.
5: That's right.
1: I'm going down a wormhole, a rip-torn wormhole here. He played Artie, the producer of the Larry Sanders Show. And when Larry once upon a time asked who was on tonight, and Artie said it's Staten Island's streetwise troubadours, Wu-Tang Clan. That's how he put it. So here we go. Let's go to Staten Island, the fifth and forgotten borough, part of tonight's game. And, you know, I never, ever thought Greg Popovich would be in the role of Yoda in his career. But that's basically what it is.
3: Yeah.
1: The old Jedi still there to turn the youngsters from going to the dark side. Keep them from going to the dark side. That's basically it. You know? Does that make Wembanyama the Skywalker of the equation? Pretty much, right? You know, and they're the new hope of San Antonio.
3: Wemby feels like Kylo Ren a little bit. He's got a little evil in him.
1: Come on now. There's no, and that's the thing too, Nick fans. You're looking for a,
3: well, the media's, you know, trying to paint Wemby to be a dirty player, bad guy.
1: Come on, man.
3: The foreigner coming to America.
1: It's just absurd.
3: He doesn't have his hand on his heart for the anthem.
1: Come on, man.
3: Neither does anyone else.
1: Come on now.
4: Wemby went to Shaolin to study with the monks. The Wu-Tang is all about the Shaolin.
1: Sure, yeah.
4: This is going to be interesting.
1: So you got the nuns, the monks, and the Wu-Tang clan. That's that's what's going on.
3: So the nuns and monks and the Wu-Tang walked into a bar.
1: There we go. And sprinkle a little Fat Joe in there.
4: Oh, yeah.
3: DJ Khaled on his phone.
1: No, he may not. Somebody put some downtime on that man's device, please. For tonight,
3: put it in a bag there again. By the way, Chappelle was there. Put it in a bag.
1: If he's sitting there staring at his phone again, the Knicks should kick him out and say, just go back to South Florida and give the seat to somebody else.
3: The whole game he's on his phone.
1: Give me a break, brother.
5: Take his phone. Another one.
1: Take his phone. Yeah.
3: He probably has another one.
1: Yeah.
5: And another one.
1: Take his phone and his burner or whatever the hell he's got.
3: Just be careful, of course. Don't run into Mayor Bloomberg. You know what I mean?
1: Oh, by the way, how about that? Jose Alvarado line. And people were going nuts because it looked like Bloomberg was drinking a soda. And if I'm not mistaken, his time in New York is he was trying to ban sodas from fast food places because of its caloric problems.
3: Yeah, well.
1: And look at him now, huh? In his dotage, having a soda and having Jose Alvarado sit in his lap. You know, but basically, he could sit in the, if you're a player, you can land in the lap of, it's just spin the wheel of Law and Order stars or Tracy Morgan or anybody from 30 Rock or LD, you know, could be anybody.
3: New York over L.A., Celebrity Row, man, they came out. Eli and Jeet sitting next to each other.
1: Everybody's getting a ticket except for you and me. The hell?
4: Well, we don't live there.
3: I don't
1: want to. Neither does any half of the people that are sitting around. Bob Kraft?
3: Hey, Bob,
4: I'm sure he has many homes in many places.
1: I think he was a guest of David Zaslav, right? He was sitting next to him, who was sitting on the other side of Larry.
3: Yeah.
1: I knew I could text Larry about the game because he wasn't taping it because I could see him sitting right there. Maybe he should go up to DJ Khaled and tell him about
3: phone etiquette.
1: Can I text Larry now?
3: Text Larry right now, please. Ask him if he's going to the game
1: tonight. I'm sure he is. Does he know DJ Khaled? Does he know who he is?
3: 50-50.
1: Just look for a man on his phone. Okay. We'll take a break. 844-204-RICH is the number to dial. Very good. Mike Florio's coming up in hour number two, talking some NFL.
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14: 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Amber and Ian.
16: I would put Eli in way ahead of it's the Hall of Fame, not the Hall of Very Good. 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
17: I mean, that's fine. 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
18: 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It's broken curses and broken hearts. But for those chasing it, it's everything. 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

0: back on ESPN Radio and Sirius XM Channel 80. Let's go to Ed in the great state of Michigan. What's up, Ed, in the great state of Michigan? What's going on, Ed? That's line six.
1: Hey, guys. What's up, Ed? Good question. Is the way it's going, they're, you know, posting stuff all over New York City, whining about this, and players are going to follow along. They're going to get out there and they're going to whine. And I know New York believes something else in the rest of the country, because the rest of the country believes all New Yorkers are a bunch of whinies. Whoa, whoa, whoa, was me. Whine, whine, whine.
0: What are you talking about?
1: If this thing goes sideways tonight, which it could have, it really could, if San Antonio wins this.
0: Yes.
1: And they go back to San Antonio tied 2-2. What's the reaction in New York going to be?
0: Well, Ed, first of all, let me push back on you. The Knick players are not whining. I could play you a soundbite right now from Jalen Brunson saying, once again, we've got to stop fouling. We got to stop turning the ball over, which was his reaction when he was asked point blank about Wembanyama. He's just like, everybody saw it, and then he just started talking, you know, like, that's not whining. The coach said one thing about the officiating. Knicks fans are livid. As if you root for the Pistons, you'd feel the same way, man. Wouldn't you?
1: But you have your boss post plastering stuff across the news. You don't think that woe was me whining is going to seep into that locker room for those players? You don't think it's going to show up on that court? They're going to be looking for every single little call. I mean, I'm not hearing New York fans cry about Cat and Brunson. They're the two biggest travelers in the NBA. Cat will take 11 steps before he puts the ball up. But nobody's crying about that.
0: Okay.
1: I mean, come on, man. Plays happen. Quit whining about it.
0: Okay. Thanks for the call. That's Ed in Michigan with his 2 cents prior to game four tonight.
2: Ed must be seeing stuff that I'm not.
0: No, Ed, I know what he's saying, his point of view. But, I mean, the head coach, that's his job, is to say that sort of stuff and put it front and center. And we'll see if the calls are any closer to being more equitable. Yet it's not like the Spurs are being completely squeaky clean. We'll see. This was SportsCenter. Is, like I've mentioned, a labor of love. It's a new show that's out on Disney Plus, the ESPN app. You can also see it on the Rich Eisen Show YouTube channel. Dan Patrick was the first episode on Friday. There's another one coming on Friday with Mike Greenberg. The latest

0: a special in between Fridays. Every Friday is when we're going to drop my chat with Chris Berman live on the stage of the Strand Theater in San Francisco this past Super Bowl. Talk with Chris about his SportsCenter beginnings. And while he was growing that franchise, he was also creating a new sports TV niche, host of the NFL Draft. This is some fun stuff on This Was SportsCenter.
1: NFL Draft. When did that first hit your desk? And did you think that that was televisable when you first heard about it?
2: We did it the first, it would have been April, maybe it was late March, but first April of 80. That was the only one I wasn't involved in. I mean, and it was rudimentary.
1: Right.
2: And the meeting apparently was, you know, Pete Rozelle, the commissioner, Chet Simmons went to him, we'd like to televise the NFL draft.
3: Hi, hello, and welcome to the New York Sheraton Hotel's Grand Ballroom, the site of the 1980 National Football League College Player Draft.
2: I started the second one, not the host. I mean, I had a variety of roles. One year I was in like a New York, like, lunch place.
4: You can see the red and the white tablecloths, maybe a little early for some to start going, but we're at Mike Minucci's restaurant where a lot of sports folk and the Big Apple will be coming out to give their opinions on the draft. It's at 7th Avenue and 52nd. And if you're the Big Apple, you want to give your opinion, by all means, stop by.
2: The draft was like an oasis in the middle of a desert.
5: Hi, everybody. I'm Chris Berman, and welcome to the 53rd National Football League. They'll call it the selection meeting. We call it the draft. The crowd is ready. We're ready here at ESPN.
2: And then football went into hibernation again until the training camp opened. So it was like for 6 months, this was the one day that, you know, we didn't have mock drafts in November, okay? Like, by the way, it's a little much, okay?
1: But the guy who does all the mock drafts now is Mel Kiper.
2: No, well, I'm not.
1: I will never
2: love
1: forget,
2: Mel.
1: Chris, I will never forget being in college and watching him basically say,
6: I think it's a typical Colt move. I mean, here's a team that needed a franchise quarterback.
1: He would just go lay into it, and I'm sitting in college, and I'm like, wow, this guy sitting next to Berman is losing his mind.
6: To pass up a Trent Dilfer when all you have is Jim Harbaugh, give me a break. That's why the Colts are picking second every year in the draft, not battling for the Super Bowl like other clubs in the National Football League.
1: It was wild. Just to see moments like that and then have the general managers come on and then the coaches react.
7: Who in the hell is Mel Kiper, in a way? I mean, here's a guy that criticizes everybody, whoever they take. He's got the answers to who you should take and who you shouldn't take. In my knowledge of him, he's never ever put on a jock strap. He's never been a player. And all of a sudden, he's an expert. He's in our papers 2 days ago telling us who we have to take. We don't have to take anybody that Mel Kiper says we have to take.
1: It was obvious that this was becoming not just something for the fans, but it was an industry must-see.
2: Another thing, we put it on, or chat, you know, they thought of it, like, because this was one day, big time for us. And that, no way they could have thought it's become the extravaganza. I know it's been 40 plus years.
1: But right.
2: Again, it was an oasis for football fans in the middle of the 6 month dark period.
0: This was SportsCenter. Out now.
1: I'm telling you, it's just
8: God, it's so perfect.
1: Yeah, just serving it up in spoonfuls.
8: Maybe
1: seeing,
8: one of the
1: seeing Mort right there with the
8: seeing Mort, and that clip never gets old. Who the hell is Mel Kiper?
1: Right? And Mel looks so young,
8: so young.
1: And they cut away to him while he's getting ripped, and he's just like, oh, just trying to sit there and compose himself. And Berman was the ringleader, awesome. So that's just an hour long conversation with Chris that is just chock full of nostalgia. 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
16: Hour number two of the Rich Eisen Show is on the air. In the commercial break, our recording producer Mike Hoskins just got in my ear and told me that the edit for the Mike Greenberg edition of This Was SportsCenter is now in my inbox for perusal. And we're going to QC that and get it all up to speed for a release on Friday. I'll be on Get Up in support of that, talking with my subject of episode three of This Was SportsCenter. The first two episodes, me chatting about the old days with Dan Patrick and Chris Berman, are sitting out there on Disney Plus, the ESPN app, the Rich Eisen Show YouTube channel. Or if you want to listen to it, that's the way you want to take in podcasting. This is a very visual show. It's sitting right there, too, wherever you get your podcasts. 844-204-RICH, number to dial. Vincent Goodwill will join us in hour number one about game four of the NBA Finals. That's tonight. Let's talk the NFL because that's what we like to do. The founder of Pro Football Talk, the voice, the man behind the keyboard, ladies and gentlemen, Mike Florio is back on the Rich Eisen Show. Good to see you, Mike. How are you?
24: I'm doing great, Rich. How are you?
16: This is I haven't seen you zoom in from this location in a while.
24: Well, I'll peel back the curtain. I have been dealing with what I thought was sacroiliac joint dysfunction, and it now be possibly maybe a herniated disc.
16: Dude.
24: So it hurts to get up and walk. The only place that I am pain-free is right here, which has caused me to be extremely productive this week because I don't have anywhere else I can go.
16: Okay.
25: Yeah, well, a lot of articles on the site.
16: I enjoy all of them.
25: Yeah.
16: I've taken them all in. The one that I want to lead with is your latest on your opinion of the Indiana or Chicago/Illinois Bears, Mike. What do you think?
24: Well, Rich, you've been doing this a long time, as have I. That is a kind way of saying we're both older.
16: Seasoned.
24: We've been around, yes. And we've seen this movie, and we know that it's important to have leverage when you're talking about the significant financial investment that comes from building an NFL stadium. The Bears don't have the leverage to say, we'll move to San Antonio. They're not leaving Chicago. So at some point along the way, as they were having difficulties in making something happen, first in Chicago and then in Arlington Heights, which I think became the leverage for Chicago, they recognized, possibly inspired by the Kansas City Chiefs going from Missouri to Kansas eventually, hey, we can cross the border. Indiana's right over there. It's still in Chicagoland. Let's start talking to Indiana and let's see if they'll give us what we want. And the fact that they keep talking to Illinois after they've gotten what they want from Indiana shows that Indiana is leverage to possibly get a better deal in Illinois. The real question to me is whether Indiana's a bluff. If they can't get what they want from Illinois, will they eventually say, we'll just go to Indiana? That's TBD. But for now, it's clear that however real Indiana may or may not be at the end of the day, it's, for now, leverage to try to get a better deal in Illinois, whether that's Arlington Heights on the property the Bears bought several years ago or in Chicago. And there continues to be news from time to time about communications between the Bears and Chicago about a stadium in Chicago. So I think that's kind of where we are. They got through the legislative session without getting anything done. They may have a special session. They keep talking to Illinois. They want to find a solution in Illinois, and I think the league wants them to as well. Until then, Indiana is just kind of sitting there as the way to squeeze Illinois.
16: And so the Indiana deal is for an audience of one, and that's the governor of Illinois, Governor Pritzker. Is that what you're driving at here, you think?
24: More than the governor. You got to get the legislature on board as right. Well. And Pritzker said yesterday he'll call a special session if there's a bill that both sides can get behind both the House and the Senate. There was progress on a Senate bill that would have made Arlington Heights the best possible destination. And then there was some effort in the legislative session to make Chicago more attractive. But I think it's just generally a push against Illinois' reluctance to write a really, really big check at the expense of taxpayers. That's something Pritzker has said on multiple occasions. And, you know, the pushback isn't surprising. If any of these measures end up on a ballot, they fail miserably. Look what happened with the Chiefs. They just wanted to extend an existing sales tax in Jackson County, Missouri. And they were on the heels of two straight Super Bowl wins. And it failed miserably. That was the impetus to start looking around at Kansas. So, yeah, I think that this is a general play to get Illinois to do something. There are some states that will never do anything like California. There are some states that will do whatever they have to do, like Nevada. They saw an opportunity to take the Raiders, and they did whatever they had to do. Illinois is kind of somewhere in the middle, and maybe they need to face the threat of losing the team to Indiana before they'll do something about it. But first, they have to take the threat seriously, and I don't think they're taking it seriously.
16: Well, you know, I'll be honest, man. With all due respect to Indiana, Northwest Indiana, or even Arlington Heights, where, if I'm not mistaken, the Bears are already $200 million in the hole, right, having bought the property there and raised the racetrack that used to sit there at Arlington Heights. Chicago's a jewel of an American city, and the number of American cities that have within, I guess, the city limits, the actual city, not maybe the sprawling county beyond it, that are home to an NFL stadium, you know, like Seattle, Baltimore, just to name a couple, right? Las Vegas is another. We're getting fewer and fewer. Obviously, Buffalo has one now as well, is in this group. Nashville. Very few cities are just where the stadium is, right? You know, Phoenix is obviously not Glendale, as a for instance. New York City is not New Jersey. I could go on and on here. It would just be a cry. Why not stay? I don't know. Stay in Soldier Field or figure something out that the Bears would get the real estate that they're also looking for. Because if I'm not mistaken, those are what NFL teams are looking to drive at, is that there's real estate deals to be made around a stadium and an economic model, Mike. Right.
24: And you want the dome, not just to potentially bring a Super Bowl to town, but also to have a venue that can be used year round. That's what they're doing in Cleveland, where they're moving out of Cleveland to a suburban location in a domed stadium. They want to be able to have the concerts, the Final Four, all the different things that can be done in that football stadium that's going to host 10 games per year, maybe up to 12, depending upon how well the season goes. You've got plenty of other days on the calendar where there's nothing there. And it's just a way to generate more money for everyone and to help pay for it. And so even if the Bears would stay in Chicago, it's going to be in a dome, which, look, we saw that Rams-Bears playoff game, and football in the elements is a beautiful thing. Now, when the elements affect the on-field product, it can become a little bit of a problem. But I think for the most part, we like seeing games in the elements. And I agree with you. We like seeing stadiums in the cities for which the team is named. I'm an hour and a half from Pittsburgh, and I make that drive from time to time.
16: That's another one.
24: Sometimes when I'm driving through Canonsburg or Bridgeville or some of the other outskirts of Pittsburgh, the idea that seeing a giant football stadium where the Steelers play there is ridiculous. It's ridiculous. But you're right. More and more teams, they find the land, they find the deal, and they make it happen, and they're not hesitant about leaving the city for which they're named.
16: Yeah, I mean, when you come through the Fort Pitt Tunnel, right, going into Pittsburgh, just boom, it's like Gotham is right there in front of you. It's beautiful. Mike Florio here on the Rich Eisen Show. Man, I am just loving the narrative that NFL teams are beginning to soak in. NFL locker rooms are beginning to soak in that Myles Garrett to the Rams is essentially ended the season already.
24: You know, every time that happens, doesn't the team that we thought we should just go ahead and give the trophy to and cancel the season, don't they disappoint. Remember the dream team in 2011? That was Vince Young's comment when he was signed to be a backup quarterback for the Philadelphia Eagles. I remember all the way back to 2000 when Washington added Bruce Smith and Deion Sanders, and people were ready to just hand them the Super Bowl trophy, and they didn't even make the playoffs. So I know the next pipe dream is Aaron Donald coming back, but if that would happen, that would put so much pressure on the Rams at a time when there's already a ton of pressure on them, on Myles Garrett, on Matthew Stafford, who, speaking of back situations, they were talking about putting him on injured reserve to start last season. And anybody who's had back issues know they can come back without warning. And it can be the dumbest thing, like bending over to pick up a pile of clothes for the wash, which happened to me 2.5 weeks ago. And if Stafford gets injured, what are they going to do? What are they going to do? They're going to go with Ty Simpson? They're going to go with Stetson Bennett if Stafford would have another back problem? So it's going to put a ton of pressure on the Rams as it is. You throw Donald into the mix, and it may become unprecedented, just the presumption that this team is going to go wire to wire and win the Super Bowl.
16: And again, I don't know if this is just, you know, it's June, we're kind of bored, we're waiting for training camp stuff, despite there being OTAs that are going down, Mike. But social media is usually the through line where you're like, oh, wait a minute, somebody's posting this, somebody's posting that. Aaron Donald is posting highlights of himself on Instagram, which I don't think he's been doing lately. This does seem to be having a real possibility, Mike. This really does feel real to me.
24: He said last week he needs to relight the fire. Maybe that is his way of rubbing the two sticks together, putting those things out there, seeing how it's received. And, you know, he's 35, but he hasn't played for 2 years, so he's got two fewer years of wear and tear than he would have if he was 35 and played continuously since he entered the NFL as a first-round pick in 2014. And he looks like he can still do it. And to the extent that he got burned out 2 years ago, and that's what he said happened, he got burned out. It's easy to get burned out when you got two or three guys blocking you every single play. He sees now the possibility to come back and play with someone else getting extra attention. And he can go do the thing he's never been able to do, which is maybe take on only one guy or, you know, two instead of three. That would be something. And that would make the Rams are already the favorites to win the Super Bowl. They get Aaron Donald and it becomes LA Rams season and they host the Super Bowl again this year. And anything less than a Super Bowl appearance, if not a Super Bowl win, is going to be viewed as a disappointment for the Rams.
16: So that'll be easy for all of us when training camp hits to have a conversation about the NFC. What about the AFC, right? I don't know. This thing seems to be wide ass open right now, Mike, doesn't it?
24: When you consider the coaching changes that have been made and what that means for teams like the Bills, what it means for the Steelers after 19 years with Mike Tomlin, the Ravens after 18 years with John Harbaugh, the Patrick Mahomes factor in Kansas City, I think the return of Eric Bieniemy to be the offensive coordinator is going to have a very positive effect on that team. There was an item recently in The Athletic from Jesse Newell with quotes from Bieniemy and others about what he's done to kind of get the team back to fundamentals, get them back to basics, get them back to almost a high school mentality. They may have lost sight of that some last year after going to three straight Super Bowls, and Bieniemy left after the 2022 season. So I think it may be the breath of fresh air that they need. And I know Patrick Mahomes is very excited about the fact that he's back. And, you know, we know, yes, Patrick Mahomes is recovering from one of the worst injuries a player can have, but I think we also have a pretty good idea. He's going to do everything in his power to be ready to go week one. He already seems to be ahead of schedule to no surprise. The Chiefs are a team that I would not take lightly. We got robbed in 2018 of a rematch of the 54-51 week of Thanksgiving Monday Night Classic between the Rams and Chiefs because the Patriots won the coin toss in overtime, went down the field, won, and punched their ticket to the Super Bowl. We may get, who knows, Rams-Chiefs when it's all said and done this year.
16: That would be something, to say the least. And you're an industry leader, Mike, in looking at breadcrumbs and seeing a loaf, looking at embers and saying that's smoke. You look at smoke and say that's a fire. So going into training camp, Max Crosby, George Pickens, which one do you think is more likely to be a real deal revisiting exit visas despite contracts and things of that nature?
24: Oh, I think that between the two, Crosby is the more likely to be traded. And the irony would be he has recently said he doesn't want to be traded after the misfire to the Baltimore Ravens. But once people see that he's back and he's healthy, once we get closer to the season, once we get into the season, if the Raiders struggle again, and it seems like every year they have a fire sale, or at least the willingness to have a fire sale. And in the past, it's been everybody but Max Crosby and maybe Brock Bowers. This year, I think it makes sense to wonder if the Raiders don't become competitive and aren't in a position to contend when we get toward the Tuesday after week nine, there could be a contender out there that thinks it's one pass rusher away. So I think that's far more likely with Pickens. If he's going to be traded, he's most likely to be traded before July 15, because after July 15, whoever acquires his contract cannot sign him to a long-term deal. They acquire the exact rights that the Cowboys have. And under the franchise tag rules, even though he signed the tender, you can't sign him to a long-term contract after July 15. I think the Cowboys are content to keep George Pickens for the duration, and I think it'd be very hard to find a trade partner for a one-year deal at $27.298 million with the option of tagging him next year if they don't do a trade before then. In my own theory, we were talking about this on PFT Live today, I think it was leaked right before the draft that he was going to sign the tender as one last shaking of the tree to see if someone would offer the Cowboys something for him, because you can't trade a guy who's franchise tagged until he accepts the tender.
16: So what, I guess in this respect is, what would be his reason to not show up in a mandatory setting, right? I mean, what would that mean? I don't get that move, right? Unless it's to basically say you could still re-sign me to a long-term deal, do it. Right?
24: Is that what that's the only leverage he has at this point? But Rich, why would you accept the franchise tender and put yourself under contract when all you had to do was not take the tender? All you had to do was nothing, and you missed the mandatory minicamp, and you don't face roughly $100,000 in fines. Now, it's only $100,000, but it's still $100,000 that he easily could have avoided. So it makes no sense if he's not there for the mandatory minicamp. I think he's at a point in his career where he needs to convince people that the 3 years in Pittsburgh, and more specifically at the end of the road and when it all was kind of getting dysfunctional and not working, even if it wasn't his fault, even if it all flowed from the fact that the Steelers failed to use him the way they should have, he needs to get people to forget that. 1 year in Dallas, one good year in Dallas, hasn't done it. Another good year in Dallas could do it. And accepting the franchise tender, skipping the mandatory minicamp, that will cause confusion around the league, and that will make people less inclined to think he's finally realized it's in his best interest to show up, take the money he's getting. Yes, it's well below the market, and that's one of the problems with the franchise tag, especially at the receiver position. The market's north of 40, and he's getting 27 when he otherwise would have been able to go to the market and see what someone would have paid him. But still, 27's a hell of a lot more than we thought he would have gotten a year ago when he was making three in the final year of his rookie deal, and nobody really knew what he was going to do in Dallas. So I think his best play is to be all in. I thought he'd maybe even show up for the voluntary stuff. Like, hey, let's go. Like what Kirk Cousins did when he got tagged in Washington. Like what Dak did when he got tagged. I'm going to be here. I'm going to have the best possible year I can. I'm going to position myself for a shot at the market. And the worst case scenario is they tag me again next year. And if he was holding out for something that simple, like, I'll show up for 1 year and promise not to tag me next year, all the more reason to not accept the tender in April and push this thing all the way to the start of the regular season.
16: Lastly, I know this is some red meat for you, a spinning curve in the zone, or to use your current state of affairs, a nerve block for you.
24: I'll take one of those.
16: I know that. What's Brandon Ayuk's play right now, man? I mean, the latest video coming out, not biting the hand, but clowning the hand of the Niners, who I think we all know at some point are going to eventually have to release the guy in time for playing this season. Him coming out and basically clowning the team, I don't get it, unless it makes him feel good and he knows that they're going to still have to release him anyway, and this makes him feel good that he's putting something out that again, clowns the 49ers, but do you have a better insight on what he's up to?
24: My favorite conspiracy theory of the week, which is one that I believe I came up with.
16: Okay.
24: The 49ers. The 49ers, here's my theory. The 49ers canceled their mandatory minicamp to avoid having Brandon Ayuk show up. And what Brandon Ayuk should have done, he should have shown up first day of the offseason program. Here I am. Deal with me. put me on the practice field, assume the risk that if I pop my Achilles, you're going to owe me $26 million. He could have brought this to a head by showing up and forcing the 49ers to do something. And it's in his interest now to be ready to go for training camp. If he, for some reason, stays away, they put him on the

0: reserve, did not report list. They can squat on him. They can continue to squat on him. The best outcome for the 49ers, if they can't trade, and a trade would require a reworking of his contract. Nobody's going to pay him $26 million this year. But if they can't trade him to the Commanders or someone else, the best play is he doesn't play. The best play is he doesn't show up for the 49ers, because then he doesn't go somewhere else and get back to being the guy that earned the four-year, $120 million contract. So he should have been there for the offseason program. He needs to be there for training camp. And I think when he shows up, if he shows up for training camp, that's when the 49ers have a decision to make. One thing we learned, and it's been almost 20 years, if not exactly 20 years, when Steve McNair was with the Titans and they were trying to trade him to the Ravens, they tried to keep Steve McNair out of the building. There was a grievance that was filed. McNair won. You can't tell a guy, don't come in. You can't tell a guy, you can't practice. The 49ers have to assume the risk of allowing him to practice. And if he gets a season-ending injury, they owe him every penny of the $26 million. His leverage is to show up. Their leverage is to do nothing and hope he doesn't show up. He should have already been there. He needs to be there at the start of training camp. That's the quickest path to ending up in Washington or wherever he wants to go.
1: Mike, appreciate the information and then, of course, that laugh you just gave all of us here. My favorite conspiracy theory is one that I believe I came up with. That is just... that's next level, man.
0: Don't you miss the days when next level. Conspiracy theory wasn't a term that immediately connoted something like ridiculous? Mm-hmm. Like it was fun.
1: Right.
0: There was a time when it was fun. Mm-hmm. At some point over the last 10 years, it's become something that is anything but fun.
1: Mike, thanks for the time. Feel better, bud.
0: See you, buddy. Thanks.
1: Time. That's Mike Florey, everybody. Hey, Mike. If you're in his area and you want to drop off some ibuprofen, he'll take it. All right, let's take a break and chop up a little bit what he just said. Your phone call is 844-204-RICH, number to dial. 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

0: Back here on the Rich Eisen Show, 844-204-RICH. Number to dial. We'll take phone calls in a moment. All right. Todd Monken has turned into a fun soundbite, guys. I'm not going to lie. You know, he sounds like he's perpetually hoarse. He's constantly, he's got the Doc Rivers voice, right?
1: Sure.
0: He's got something going on.
1: Yeah, Mitch Johnson.
0: He's got something going on.
1: Yeah.
0: Todd Monken, they asked him if he's going to name a starter, number one.
1: Well, I mean, it's dude, minicamp.
0: I know that, but why is he going to do that? It's June. Get out of here with that. It's a quarterback competition in Cleveland. He's trying to create one. He's trying to have one. He's having one. All right? You got the floor, Coach.
2: I'm not going to name a number one. So that I am not going to name. That chances are that's not going to. I shouldn't say that. Chances are I will not. Now, once we get to the fall, we'll have to dissect the reps how we see fit. I just don't see it after the way Shadur's played and Deshaun's played. They both played well enough to earn the right to compete to start.
3: Has someone shown you more that you're not ready to make that decision?
2: Well, I would have hoped that. But I like both of them. I mean, I don't know what to say. It's really as simple as that. I like both of them, and we haven't had the pads on. That's the hard. We haven't, as much as I'd love to have made that decision, either by someone separating themselves upward or downward, either way, which has not occurred. So, and we haven't even gotten to practicing against an opponent, putting the pads on, having a controlled scrimmage or playing preseason games. I would have loved to. It. I was being honest. I think you'd love to have the starter named. I just can't do it. I'm not there yet.
1: I know that Seattle is Hard Knocks this year, yeah. But I kind of would like Cleveland.
0: Yeah. Two things off of that. Number one, okay. Number one is the fall.
1: I heard that too.
0: We're going to figure out the reps in the fall. I mean, we all know a number one's going to get named in the preseason, unless he wants to go into the Browns season opener being coy about it. But we'll see, you know, preseason action prior to that game at Jacksonville. I mean, is he going to be just keep Jacksonville guessing as to which mobile quarterback they're going to see? You know what I mean? So I heard that, and I'm like, okay.
1: I mean, the first day of fall is week three.
0: Okay, but I think by the reps, like whoever's starting is going to get the reps, okay? That's number one. And number two, we just heard why Dylan Gabriel's wearing number six. Because he didn't mention Dylan's in the running for starting for this team. Shadur has clearly separated himself from Dylan Gabriel. The Dylan Gabriel versus Shadur days appear to be over, right?
1: Yeah.
0: For sure. He's talking about Deshaun and Shadur. You know, some coaches will be like, oh, the whole quarterback room is involved. Everybody, have your head in a swivel if you're in the quarterback room, because I might call your number, 8 or 6. You know what I mean? So it seems like Shadur has a real shot at this thing. A real shot at this thing.
1: I thought it was interesting that he said that nobody had separated themselves, good or bad. So they're just kind of the same.
0: I know, like, but it's.
1: I saw a nice deep ball to Isaiah Bond on.
0: Well, and he's also pointing out that they're not in pads.
1: Yeah.
0: So to ask him now, who's number one going into training camp? Why would he do that? Who's going number one going into the preseason? We will see. Who's he going to give his first preseason start to? All things being equal and healthy, but it sure sounds like Dylan Gabriel's got a mountain to climb here. You know. That's what that sounded like to me. Fun stuff, man. He's a fun soundbite.
4: Not for him, it's not fun.
0: Well, for Dylan Gabriel? No, of course not. He lost his number and apparently is number two on the depth chart ranking here.
5: Probably his chain, too.
4: Yeah, like I said yesterday, his bike, his chain, everything at snatch.
0: Meanwhile, in Minnesota, last we heard from Kyler Murray and J.J. McCarthy. They're both sitting in the same classroom, but on either side of the classroom listening to the same teacher. There's not a lot of collaboration in the study group. To which Kevin O'Connell, the teacher at the front of the class, technically, ultimately at the end of the day, with Josh McCown in there, saying, this is no big deal here. Everybody's getting along. It's all good. Competition's healthy. Yada, yada, yada. Okay, now, here we are. June OTAs, minicamp, whatever you want to call it. Murray was asked, and a very interesting answer here, very honest answer, the most challenging aspect of his current status and practice time with the team.
6: I think the toughest part is, again, I was there for 7 years. I know I had two different, offensive systems, but at the same time, you're getting all those reps. You know, now having to split reps, it's me already being behind, not getting the amount of reps that, you know, you would typically want a guy to get learning an offense. That's probably the toughest part, you know, just, again, going back to the past, being in control of everything, understanding what we were already doing because I was comfortable within the system. Now coming in a new system, learning on the fly, trying to play fast, efficient, and let it loose while learning. It's pretty, you know, that's the toughest part.
0: When was the last time you think Kyler Murray in practices didn't get all the reps? Ever?
4: College?
0: College?
1: No way.
0: Well, I don't even know that. I doubt it.
1: I'd say middle school.
0: Maybe, right? If ever.
1: If ever.
0: Yeah. Hey, Kyler. Good rhythm, good stuff. We know you need time to get up to speed here, but yeah. Step off.
1: Probably playing a different sport. Probably.
0: Step off the field.
1: Yeah.
0: JJ's got to take reps. Here's what he had to say about the rep split.
7: Those reps being distributed are something out of my control, and the only thing I focus in on is that next rep, and keep it as simple as that.
0: Okay, that was the answer there. Seems like nobody's happy with the number of reps that they're getting.
4: 2017, Kyler backed up Baker.
0: There you go. So there you have it.
1: Oh, yeah, there you go.
0: Okay, there you have it. Thank you, sir, for pegging that.
4: Oh, wait.
1: Man, Kyler was so good his junior year at Oklahoma. Obviously won the Heisman. 42 touchdowns, 7 picks. Led the nation and everything.
4: They went Baker, Kyler, Jalen Hurts. Back to back in Oklahoma as a quarterback.
0: Where's Caleb Williams in that regard?
4: He went Spencer Rattler and then Caleb, but Caleb backed up Spencer. So he started 6 games that season. So
0: interesting that somebody would ask J.J. McCarthy if this is a legitimate quarterback competition, because it sure sounds like one. Kyler's like, I'm used to getting every rep, people. I came from a spot, and I'm trying to play fast. I'm trying to be as up to speed as possible, and I'm not getting all the reps that I'm used to. And McCarthy's like, yeah, you know, the way that I'm looking at the reps being split is I can't control it, meaning clearly he would give himself more. But McCarthy was asked that question. Here's his answer.
7: It feels like the same thing every day. I mean, even last year. I'm just competing with myself to be the best kind of person I am for this team and best kind of quarterback. And at the end of the day, you know, the more we do that, rising tide lifts all ships, and we'll be in a good spot by the end of it.
0: Family Feud.
1: Okay, good.
0: Good answer.
1: Someone got to him and told him to, you know, answer a little more plain and boring.
0: Yeah. Like, I'm not liking the study group.
1: Yeah.
8: If I'm here and you're here, doesn't that make it our time? Yeah,
4: Mr. Hyde.
1: Kyler Murray also 42-0 as a high school quarterback.
4: That's insane.
0: Hey, J.J. McCarthy.
4: Yeah, he had a long stretch.
0: He had, I think, from high school through being drafted by the Vikings, yeah, had one loss.
1: Yep.
0: One to Georgia. No, to TCU, pardon me. Yeah, that was Cade McNamara that lost to Georgia, which led to the J.J. McCarthy ascension. Then he lost to TCU.
4: Mm, right.
0: In the Fiesta Bowl.
4: Didn't you go to that game?
0: I did with Pepper. I did.
4: I was trying to be funny. I was just like, remember.
0: I did go
1: J.J.
0: to
1: McCarthy
0: game.
1: Was 36-2 in high school.
0: Okay, so he lost 3 games.
1: So these guys are used to winning and getting all the reps.
0: Getting all the reps.
1: Yeah.
4: So I understand it then.
0: Again, there's no question. One would think McCarthy's got a leg up in terms of the offense and knowing it. He was in it last year, right?
1: He won a few games down the stretch.
0: Right? He didn't need to, you know, first day of 2026, have to put in the practice facility into his ways in his car, like maybe Murray had to, right? So that's the advantage. But the other advantage for Kyler is 7 years of experience and the fact that they don't know what he's capable of doing in their offense just yet, but they've seen what he did and they see what he can do. And he's $1.3 million. And while he is that, boy, do they really want to see him. That's his advantage, right? Yeah. You could also then now say one's more talented than the other. You could.
4: All I know is if J.J. played every game the way he played against the Cowboys, he looked like a professional quarterback on the night. Three total touchdowns. Oh, yeah. I was like,
0: where does this guy?
4: Why'd he have to show up today?
0: Inconsistency is a trademark of the inexperienced. Why did I come up with that one?
4: You just made it up.
0: I did.
4: Your words.
0: On a football fortune cookie.
4: Come on now.
0: Inconsistency is a hallmark of the inexperienced. So.
4: Let's put on a t-shirt.
0: I just think there's going to be a thumb on the scale for Kyler Murray at the end of the day. At the end of the day. But right now, Kyler's like, you want me to play fast and get ready for this thing?
1: I think Kyler Murray more is reps. A safe choice.
0: Why? Why?
1: Veteran, played a lot of football. He's had a lot of success.
0: Right.
1: Despite, you know, some injuries in there, but it just also just gives McCarthy more time. He's still super young.
0: I know that. More time, though. I mean, this is now year three. You're going to have to make a decision on picking up a fifth-year option. You got to. I just think everybody believes if the Murray that has played well for Arizona shows up in Minnesota with this team and that coaching staff, it will be better results at the end of the day, win, loss, playoffs, than what he had in Arizona. And the inconsistencies that the inexperienced McCarthy showed last year, they don't have time for that.
1: Yeah, it seems like it's easier to start Murray if he struggles, go to McCarthy if he struggles, to go back to Murray than the other way around.
0: Unless you're a coach of the year guy and it's just like, it's my way and everyone's going to trust it. And if I say it's McCarthy first and then I go to Murray, so be it. I mean, Kevin O'Connell's going to have a pulse on the whole damn thing, that's for sure. And unlike last year, Murray's a better option than Carson Wentz, wouldn't you say?
1: I would say.
4: Yeah, for sure.
0: Okay, so.
1: Well, Wentz was also banged up.
0: But it sounds like it's a full-on competition to the point where they're competing against one another in that classroom in a way that sounded unhealthy, right?
1: A couple weeks ago. Yeah, right? Yeah, for sure.
0: And that now the reps are being split to a point where neither is used to it, which sounds like a competition.
1: Yeah, mm-hmm.
0: Fair, on the up and up.
1: Which spot is more of a competition, Cleveland or Minnesota, you feel like? Or are they both pretty even and split?
0: Well, I don't know. We haven't heard both Watson and Shador say what Murray and
1: we haven't heard them AJ speak said. At all, really.
4: Right. Yeah, so. That's true.
0: I would say the Browns are not.
1: We've heard now
0: to put Deshaun Watson in front of a microphone.
1: True, but we've heard from Murray and McCarthy now two times each.
0: How many?
1: I said two times each, and we haven't heard from Shador to Deshaun at all.
0: Different spots, I don't know. Different coaches, different situations.
1: Just curious.
0: I don't know if there's anything to read into any of that.
1: Yeah.
0: But I don't have much of a read on what Cleveland's doing to give you an answer there.
1: Yeah.
0: Which one is more of a competition? It sounds like both are. But the splits of the reps in Minnesota shows that this is a true competition and may the best man win. But I still feel at the end of the day, let's see what we have in the new guy who's got 7 years of experience and a potential massive upside with a team otherwise ready to win now, rather than potentially going through the ups and downs of an inconsistent year again with J.J. McCarthy, which we saw last year, based on the fact that we gave up a guy who then went somewhere else to win the Super Bowl and got that inconsistency. And the other guy is so inexpensive for just this one season only. I think the thumb will eventually be put on the scale for Murray. Maybe I'm wrong. 844-204-RICH, number to dial right here on the program. We'll take your calls when we come back. Hour 3 is totally open for all of us.
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1: Yeah, I got it.
0: 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Oh, so Bob Costas, oh. You've got the old first ever Bob Costas drop.
2: In Switzerland, it's illegal to own only one guinea pig because they are prone to loneliness.
0: Very good. There you go. Wonder if Bob remembers doing that.
3: Those Snapple facts, that was a phenomenon.
0: Yeah. All right. This is a rarity here for the win-loss game, is someone to call in and do the win-loss game announcing their new team fandom, apparently.
4: Okay.
0: I feel like this is like a high school prospect choosing a hat, right? 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
4: We need to have that one day.
3: I love this.
0: Tim in Arizona, you're here on the program. What's up, Tim?
5: Hey now, Rich.

0: actually, I am Tim from Arizona, as you know.
1: Yes.
0: And I'm actually not in Arizona. I'm actually in Malibu. I'm hanging out at Joyce DeWitt's beach house.
1: Nice one. That's a great reference to Chris Fowler talking about he had no idea Joyce DeWitt was a family member or like a family friend. But what's on? What are you calling in to do, Tim? Other than tell us you're GPSing?
0: Hey, if you recall, I was a Colt fan for 50 years,
1: but not anymore.
0: Not anymore.
1: Who are you rooting for, Tim?
0: You know, it's all different since Jim died, and I just can't handle it anymore.
1: Okay.
0: But here's the deal. It breaks my heart, but I'm moving on.
1: Two?
0: And so my new team,
1: yes,
0: that I'd like to reveal today,
1: yes.
0: I was looking at three. I was looking at the Patriots, but, you know, as a Colt fan, I can't be a Patriot.
1: Okay.
0: Fan, right? Then I was looking at the Giants, and just recently, some things that happened with the Giants, I cannot be a Giants fan.
1: And so who is it, Tim?
0: My boy, Mendoza.
1: Okay. Put up the Raiders.
2: Yeah,
1: the Raiders.
2: Yeah.
1: We only got 2.5 minutes now after that lengthy preamble that Tim in Arizona is no longer rooting for the Colts. He's rooting for the Las Vegas Raiders.
3: You sure you want to do this, Tim?
1: Yeah, he's going to do it. He's going to do it. Here we go. What happens when they open up against the Miami Dolphins?
0: Making. Okay. That is actually a win.
1: Okay. What happens when they visit the Chargers week two?
0: Loss.
1: 1-1 home at the Saints.
0: Loss.
1: 1-2 home for the Chiefs.
0: Loss.
1: 1-3 at the Patriots.
0: Loss.
1: 1-4 home for the Bills.
0: Loss.
1: 1-5 home for the Rams.
0: Loss.
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0: Loss.
1: 2-7 home for the Seahawks.
0: Loss.
1: 2-8 at the Broncos.
0: Loss.
1: 2-9 at the Browns.
0: Win.
1: 3-9 home for the Chargers.
0: Loss.
1: 3-10 at the home for the Broncos.
0: Loss.
1: 3-11 home for the Titans.
0: Win.
1: 4-11 at the Cardinals.
0: Win.
1: Winning streak. 5-11 at the Chiefs.
0: That's a loss.
1: Okay, so you're 5-12 as a new Raider fan, and I think, and speaking on behalf of Raider Nation, who needs you?
2: Yeah, thanks for nothing, Tim.
0: The Raiders are going to be a dynasty. They are. They're going to be a dynasty
3: in football.
0: And I'd like to say one more thing. I agree 100% with Ramon and Jacksonville prediction on the Colts.
1: Okay.
0: So you can initial my initials next to his also.
1: I believe
2: that. Co-signs.
1: That was a 2-15.
2: Wow.
1: Ramon in Jacksonville. 2-15.
0: Is that? I think he might have gave him 3 wins, but yeah, they're not going to win more.
1: No, I'm looking at it right here. It's
0: okay.
1: Thank you for the call.
0: He gave him 2 wins?
1: He did indeed. 2-15. There you go. So Tim,
2: okay.
1: Basically
2: Tim
1: checkmarking Ramon Jr. in Jacksonville's 2-15. He just upgraded himself 3 wins. Welcome to Raider Nation.
2: Moving on up.
1: Hey, Raider Nation, move over for a new fan who thinks you're 5-12. Who needs you?
2: What's more likely, the Colts go 2-15 or the Raiders go 5-12?
1: Raiders go 5-12.
2: Interesting.
1: Colts aren't going 2-15, man.
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1: By the way,
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3: Westwood One presents Today in Women's Sports. Caitlin Clark just logged her top highlight reel moment of the season. The Phenom nailed the go-ahead three-pointer in the final seconds of the Indiana Fever's 78-76 win over the Mystics Monday. The Fever now back over 500 at 6-5. While the slower start was widely debated, head coach Stephanie White knows the spotlight is always brighter with Caitlin Clark on your team.
4: I don't know that the noise is ever going to be quiet. You know, this is what Caitlin does. 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And, you know, what she did was incredible for us. She's going to have many more moments like that. I know she is. And we needed this one tonight.
3: 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With Today in Women's Sports, I'm Amy Lawrence on Westwood One.
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14: 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Coming up, your phone calls, latest news, and more. And now, it's Rich Eisen.
16: Hour number three of the Rich Eisen Show is on the air. 844-204-RICH. Number to dial. Phone lines are lit. We're going to get to your calls in just a matter of moments. Game four tonight. We talked about it with Vincent Goodwill from New York City in hour number one. And then in hour number two, we talk with Mike Florio about the National Football League and also his back being out. So light a candle for him and his lower vertebrae. 844-204-RICH, number to dial here on the program. Chris Brockman, good to see you.
17: Hey, Rich,
16: sir.
17: What up, man?
16: Good to see you, Jason Feller, and an old school Rich Eisen Show lid. Good to see you, TJ Jefferson. How are you, sir?
18: It's good to be seen.
16: Good to have you be seen, for sure. And we'll get to phone lines in a second. My power ranking shortly, top 10 defenses in the NFL.
17: Ooh.
16: So we're sitting here on June the 10th.
17: Power.
16: Game four of the NBA Finals. I just love the way stories marinate in our sports world. First, the shocking ones will surprise us, and then there's the ripple effect, and then the reaction, and then the rebound. Okay? For instance, in the NFL world, Myles Garrett going to the Rams. Holy S, right?
18: Yeah.
16: Okay.
18: Crazy.
16: Because we were looking for A.J. Brown to be traded that day. He was eventually. Didn't think Myles Garrett would get done on June 1st and be sent to the Rams. Okay? For Jared Verse and three draft choices over the span of three seasons and three different rounds. And didn't see that coming. So we're stunned and we're shocked. And then the ripple effect is not only is Garrett going to the Rams, but you even thought about it for an overreaction Monday subject matter. And normally those are done as a knee-jerk reaction to
18: sure.
16: just have some fun.
18: And a little outrageous.
16: But Aaron Donald coming back.
18: Yeah.
16: Actually. That Myles Garrett showing up for the Rams would actually lure Aaron Donald, who had no desire to continue playing football anymore, back. You know, light a fire, scratch an itch, all that sort of stuff. Get him thinking. That's possible. And then comes the reaction from all of us here in the media, which is Rams are clearly the best team in the NFL. They now should win the Super Bowl. And then that gets put into the sports media meat grinder. And you sprinkle in a couple of comments from other teams. Like, we had Cooper Kupp on the program the next day. And his answer was, you know, Aaron Donald, I've already texted him. He's not allowed to come.
19: Not going to do it.
16: Okay.
18: He'd stay
16: Donald
18: home.
16: Being the one who put the ring on his own finger with a sack of Joe Burrow, but also a ring in Cooper Kupp's hand, and Cooper was the MVP of that Super Bowl. Not allowed to come back. And then with those jokes and the germ of truth being, yeah, Myles Garrett on the Rams is a problem. Myles Garrett on the Rams is a problem. Teron Armstead comes on this show and says they could go 17-0 potentially. We put him through the win-loss game. He comes up with 16-1 because he thinks they'll take a knee on an undefeated season by resting starters in Week 18, yada, yada, yada. The subtext is, good luck to the defending Super Bowl champs and everyone else to try and beat the Rams. And that narrative begins to start to permeate. And the NFL is full of prideful men. I think the first person to mention this narrative in a very sarcastic way was Dan Campbell, who for whatever reason was asked in Detroit, what do you make of the Myles Garrett acquisition by the Rams? And here was his answer.
20: Yeah, I mean, good for them. You know, I mean, they've won it now, right? I mean, so, yeah, I honestly had none. I mean, he's a hell of a player versus hell of a player, you know, and they're two totally different players. But, you know, that was what they felt like they needed to do, and good for them, man.
16: Yeah. I mean, his answer could be like, what are you? I'm the coach of the Detroit Lions. What are you asking me for?
18: Yeah.
16: Because the subtext of the question is you're asking me because you think I'm going to give you the answer that the Rams are now better than us. And that's why he's like, yeah, I guess you know, it's over now. You want it. And that's beginning to resonate. You're going to start to hear this more and more and more places. You might not have, you know, been paying attention to the career of Mack Wilson Sr., a 2019 fifth-round draft choice now currently playing in Arizona. Alabama Crimson Tide fans know who he is. Maybe some SEC fans are aware of his pridefulness. But he resides in the division that Myles Garrett now occupies a place in. Hit it.
17: How do you feel about Myles Garrett?
18: They got to deal with us. At the end of the day, they got to deal with us.
16: Here it comes, guys.
21: Wow.
16: Here it comes. No, but you're going to start hearing it. We're not waving white flags here. They got to deal with us. And I'm just wondering if prior to October 18th, week six, Cardinals at Rams, that somebody in the Rams tape department might cut that one. But you can't blame him, right? You can't blame
21: What's he supposed to say?
16: What is he supposed to, when you are asking other players that question, like I did to George Kittle. Like I did to George Kittle just the other day. The subtext is, I'm asking you because they're now officially better than you with Myles Garrett, right? That's the subtext. Anytime you ask another player in the NFL, not on the Los Angeles Rams, about this question, Cooper Kupp was saying, we've got a bunch of talented guys here. Kittle, right? I purposely did set it up with him by asking him about his comeback. Okay. His, yeah, you're coming back. And I'm like, it's too bad your season's over. And this was his reaction. Just staring off into space like, all right, Rich, you're going there. It's too bad your season's over. Like, you're coming back for,
21: cool.
16: Hey, you're setting yourself up for comeback player of the year, but that's all you're going to win, right?
21: Yeah.
16: That is the subtext to Garrett showing up for the Rams. And it's just only beginning now. I'm telling you, there's going to be some fantastic sound bites that are coming in training camp and prior to games against the Rams. Certainly if they get off to a hot start. Certainly if they, you look at the Rams schedule, and if they go to Melbourne. I better get that straight because Hugh Jackman's on the show next week.
21: Melbourne.
16: And then they, on Monday Night Football, teach Jackson Dart a lesson. And then they go to Denver. And then they go to Philly. And then on Monday Night Football, in front of the whole country, they beat the Bills.
21: I mean, that's a pretty.
16: And then they're 5-0 walking into Mack Wilson's week by welcoming him into SoFi.
21: And maybe the Cardinals are 3-2.
16: I get it. All I'm saying is that if they get off on that zooming start, every time you face someone like Garrett's coming, if Donald's there too, how are you going to beat them? And it's just a very prideful group of men in an NFL locker room. They don't want to hear it. And anytime you ask them that question, it's infused with the subtext of you've got no shot. So what's your reaction to having no shot? It's coming, guys. It's already happening. I can't wait to watch this play out. Let's go to Al in Dallas. All right, Albert,
22: hey,
16: you
22: Al.
16: Nervous too? What's going on in your neck of the woods, Al?
22: No, I'm not nervous.
16: Oh, boy.
22: Listen, they played the worst game they've played in 14 games, yep. And they were still in it to the very end. They missed so many shots. They turned the ball over, and they got roughhoused. That's the thing that, to me, is disconcerting, is that they got roughhoused in their own house. They need to, I don't want to see a Miami Heat Knicks style game where, you know, somebody's wrapped around the leg of Alonzo Moore, you know, of a Wemby, but they need to get a little, they need to act a little tougher. And I don't know, you know, what player needs to do that because, you know, what they're doing to Brunson is kicking his tuchus, you know, and it really just, it's making him a little ineffective because I'm starting to see little flashbacks of turnovers and, a little over dribbling. You know, I think maybe a little bit more Alvarado out there, who shows a lot of chutzpah, yeah, and can dribble a little bit.
16: I don't know. Here's what you're getting at, Al. Here's what you're getting at here. Let's chop it up. Is Alvarado instead of Brunson is not the answer. But what Alvarado is being able to do, whether it's his speed or his size, is he's able to beat the Spurs off and their terrific perimeter guard play on defense. He's able to beat them off the dribble more than pretty much anybody else. He's not getting trapped by two guys 40 feet away from the basket with the midcourt line as their backstop, right? He's able to beat them and potentially find a three-point shooter spotted up open because he's able to be so quick. The Spurs aren't able to close in on that guy. The person who's closing in on that guy more often than not is Wembanyama, because all he's got to do is take two steps and stretch his arms out, and he's defending him, right? So that's the Knicks on offense are getting into their sets with 6 to 8 seconds to go on the 24-second clock, and that puts a ton of pressure on him to make shots and hero ball and all of that
22: stuff.
16: They've
22: been doing in the last 13 games.
16: I think that's what you're getting at here. But you look at Brunson's final stat line. I mean, he had 32 points in game 3 after having all that foul trouble. He was just 11 of 25 from the floor. That's not efficient enough.
22: Listen, Jalen Brunson is the legend, the man. But you just saw some of those troubling. Yeah, I mean, you said it, getting trapped away from the ball, picking up the ball, the wrong guys having the ball. This is the first time we've seen it in 13 games. Boo-hoo, right?
16: Right.
22: We got rich people problems. No pun intended, Richard. But, you know, it's like – and I think they're going to go – and what I like about Mike Brown as opposed to Tibbs is he seems to be a little more malleable, a little bit more, hey, we're going to do this. I'm going to make changes. He already made a change, you know, early in the playoffs. So I'm extremely confident that we're going to see a much better performance. And I mean, San Antonio shut the lights out of the ball too, by the way. So let's not forget that. And this is no slouch of a team, you know. So I'm extremely confident. I would be shocked if there wasn't a much better performance. And the performance that they had, they almost won the game and still didn't play well. So I'm looking forward to it.
16: Thanks.
22: Richard, I got to say this also before I go.
16: Okay.
22: I watched that Dan Patrick interview. Thanks. That show. That is my new favorite interview show.
16: Thanks,
22: what an awesome thing that was. And
16: thanks.
22: You did a great job, and I can't wait to continue to watch the series as it
16: releases them. The Berman one's next. It's already out. You can catch that one. Mike Greenberg's next. And it's just a fun series, and it's chock full of memories and nostalgia and fun, good stories between people who.
22: And we get to learn a lot about you and the person you're interviewing.
16: Thanks,
22: and,
16: man.
22: You know, how, and look what's happened. I mean, you've risen from all that and, become the success you are. So
16: thanks,
22: it's great. It's actually pretty inspirational.
16: Thanks,
22: and I'm not just sucking up to you.
16: Appreciate it. No, if you are, I'll accept it. Thank you, Al. That's Alan Dallas. There he goes. Just in game 3, you know, Spurs shot the ball better. They shot 46% from the floor. Knicks shot 45. They both shot 35% from 3. The Spurs made 12 threes. The Knicks made more threes, 13. And they were 0 for 9 in the fourth quarter.
21: Mm-hmm.
16: The Knicks took only 3 more threes. So it's not like the Knicks did, you know, with all due respect, like the Celtic thing, which is they took 50 and only made 13.
21: Right.
16: Free throw shooting. Knicks shot 82% from the line. Spurs shot 78% from the line. They took 10 more free throws.
21: Missed 7.
16: And they made 7 more free throws than the Knicks did. And won by 4. I mean, you could keep going on and on and on here about...
21: Pretty even.
16: The turnovers. Spurs turned it over 8 times. Knicks 13. And there were some really bad ones, too. Where it's just like... You know, they were holding the beer of the Wemby hitting Castle in the back of the jersey type turnovers. So, man, I don't know. You know, I can't watch pregames for games that just rile me up. I just can't. Although inside the NBA is an exception. Again, I just keep on talking about, you know, when it's a Michigan-Ohio State game, less person I just want to sit in front of the TV and say, I wonder what Urban thinks. Like, that ain't happening.
0: I'd maybe tune in at halftime. They're saying some wild stuff on that halftime show.
16: What?
0: Especially last game.
16: Well, I know that. He told, by the way, Charles is the best. Charles is the best.
0: Yeah.
16: He was talking about Cardi B.
0: Uh-huh.
16: Those were Cardi's D's, right? It's,
0: you know, yeah.
16: And he told Dan today, because he was on DP's show, that he hopes that he gets fired because he's got 6-7 years left on a contract that they know he's not going to finish. So he doesn't care.
0: Yeah,
16: but I will tell you this. I would bet that that line, you know, even though it might be offensive to some, that's Charles. So,
0: oh, yeah.
16: He's, like, that's why he does have 6-7 years left on his contract, because he says stuff like
0: that. The other one he told Dan was one of the downsides is to taking a GLP, you know, that he's lost a lot of weight, mm-hmm. is that when he tells people to kiss his ass, there's less of it.
16: There you go. Charles, be Charles. Like, that's what we want.
0: Yeah.
16: That's what I'm sure what ESPN wants.
0: That's great.
16: Just be you, man.
0: Can't have Shamet go 1 of 8 from three.
19: That, yeah.
16: No, don't you blame it on Landry Shamet.
0: Well, him and Mikal Bridges were 2 for 13. Like,
16: yeah, Bridges, not in the same way that game two was a Bridges game, game three, you know, there were some misses. But you have to, dude, it's not, you have to credit the Spurs defense. I'm not
0: sure
16: how many, like, if the Knicks are constantly starting their offensive sets with 10 seconds to go on the 24, 8 seconds to go on the 24, 6 seconds to go on the 24, Spurs have won the possession.
0: Well, that's what Al was saying, too. It's obviously noticeable the last game. Brunson dribbling too much. They need more ball movement.
16: And so, you know, that would lead to Shamet getting a 1 for 8, because I'm sure the looks aren't open. I'm sure they're rushed. Same thing with Bridges. You know, and then if the officials are just ignoring a mugging on 34th Street, you know, that doesn't help either.
19: Yeah.
16: All right. 844-204-RICH, number to dial. I've got my power rankings coming up. My power rankings coming up with my the best defenses in the National Football League.
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0: Back here on the Rich Eisen Show, 844-204-RICH. Number to dial. Okay, let's go to who's been waiting the longest here, man. I'll go with Tom in Westchester, New York's been hanging on for a while. What's up, Tom? What's going on? You there,
1: hey,
0: Tom?
1: Rich, how you doing?
0: How are you, Tom, in Westchester, New York? What's going on?
1: I'm good. I just I wanted to do the Giants schedule.
0: The win-loss game for the New York Giants, do you?
1: Oh, okay. Yeah.
0: All right, here we go. He says he's very excited about this. I wonder what's going to wind up here. The only other person has been Matthew in Connecticut, who had the Giants go 12-5. Let's see how Tom in Westchester does here. Home for the Cowboys to start it off.
1: I think that's a loss.
0: Okay, TJ.
2: He gets it.
0: All right, he gets it. Then you visit the Rams on a Monday night.
1: That's probably a loss, too.
0: Uh-oh, that's 0-2 now. 0-2, home for the Titans.
1: I think we win that one.
0: All right, went higher register. home for the Cardinals.
1: Win.
0: 2-2 now at the Commanders.
1: I think that's a win also.
0: All right, higher register. 3-2, home for the Saints.
1: Well, I actually called earlier in the year and I said the Giants would beat the Saints, which turned out to not be true.
0: Well, they turned it over 19 times. So what are you going to do here?
1: I'll say win.
0: All right, that's 4 in a row now going to the Texans.
1: And that's a loss.
0: 4-3 at the Eagles.
1: That's week 9.
0: That's coming off a bye.
1: A loss.
0: Okay.
1: Yeah.
0: You're now 500, 4-4, hosting the Commanders on a short week Thursday night. You sweep them?
1: No, I think we split because the Eagles are probably going to beat us pretty bad.
0: And we're coming off a bye. You're now under 500. You're now 4-5 hosting the Jaguars.
1: That's probably a loss, too, honestly.
0: 4-6 at the Colts and Daniel Jones.
1: We should win that one.
0: Okay. Ending that 4-game losing streak. You're now 5-6 hosting the Niners.
1: That's most likely a loss.
0: 5-7 at the Seahawks.
1: I think we need a miracle, but that's probably a loss.
0: 5-8 hosting the Browns.
1: I think we'll beat the Browns.
0: 6-8 at the Lions on a Monday night.
1: I think the Lions beat us.
0: 6-9 at the Cowboys.
1: I actually think these last two games we might win because the Eagles and the Cowboys might rest their starters. So we might have a chance there.
0: That's 8-9. Tom in Westchester says the first season of John Harbaugh with the Giants is an 8-9 campaign.
1: And hopefully we'll improve on that.
0: Thank you, Tom. Appreciate the call. 8-9. Your thoughts?
3: I think they should be happy with that. I think they'd sign for that.
0: I don't think they would be signing for that or happy with that at all. Starting with 0-2, then get to 500 and get above 500 and then lose 4 in a row. They'd finish 4-7 after being 4-2. I don't think that would be a happy time in New York.
3: I mean, their win total 7.5, so 8-9.
0: Okay,
3: that's
0: I got you. Yeah. There you go. So Tom's right on the number. Yeah. Speaking of numbers, there's 10 of them in power rankings.
3: Hey!
0: I have my power rankings of NFL defenses in 2026, as they currently stand in my mind, presented by SoFi. Hit it, please. Hit it.
4: This is my
5: power rankings!
4: There are many like it, but this one is my
6: power rankings!
0: Man, I love that open because it involves Private Pile from Full Metal Jacket and then me screaming the word power rankings into a microphone. I don't know. Well, that makes me laugh. It does, and that's all that matters to me, as you know frequently on this program. When I said earlier on in this show, hey, I'm going to do power rankings of the top defenses in the NFL, somebody from one end of the sets goes, what's your criteria? what are you basing it on?
7: This is a question.
0: What are you basing it on? I'll tell you what I'm basing it on. Numbers, facts, and gut feel. And a set of eyes.
7: I like that.
0: You know what I mean?
7: You know, I'm not a big analytics guy, Rich. I like your head, like you know, your head or your gut. That's sometimes
0: and I'm starting with
7: by.
0: Two teams that weren't anywhere near the top defenses last year. Because there's always something to improve upon.
7: Yeah.
0: Okay?
7: I think I know where this is going.
0: Number 10 on the list, Nnamdi Matabike. If he comes back and then you can plug in their new head coach in Baltimore to the equation. You know? They're plugging in their new HC, their young guy, my guy from the University of Michigan and the Jim Harbaugh program, also John Harbaugh.
7: Both of them.
0: I think the Ravens are going to be a top 10 defense again. What do you think about that? That's not a rhetorical question. What do you think about that? Top 10 defense.
7: Why not?
3: I don't know.
0: All right. Good response.
3: Not exactly, you know.
0: Okay.
3: Breaking it down, but I just gut feel. Gut feel.
0: Then you're definitely not going to like what
3: gut feel. Gut feel, I'm eh.
0: Huh?
3: My gut feel on that is eh.
0: Okay. Jesse Minter, all he does is just stop people. Okay. Number 9 on the list. They were DFL last year. I love what the Cowboys are cooking.
3: Okay.
0: And I'm calling my shot here.
7: Okay, baby.
0: I'm calling my shot and say the Cowboys are going to have a top 10 defense.
7: Ooh, a top 10?
0: Yes, sir. I'm putting him at 9.
7: Top 9 defense.
0: I love that line. I love Caleb Downs in the back to solidify and then marry the front and the back end. That's what you're supposed to do. That's what Warren Sapp told me a long time ago. Front and back and then the defense play together. They're married. That's what you got to do.
7: I'm hearing good things, man.
0: Overshown in the middle. He's healthy, running like a deer, sideline to sideline, doing his thing.
7: Caleb Downs is supposedly taken over.
0: Dude, let's go.
7: Come on.
0: Defensive Rookie of the Year candidate on the back end of a Dallas Cowboy defense, the chip on his shoulder saying, wait a minute, I could have played for my dad's team, and they went with an offensive lineman instead. I could have played for the Commanders. They went for my teammate and Sonny Styles instead. He's going to have chip on his shoulder twice.
7: Both of them.
0: Play two teams.
7: How many?
0: Twice.
7: How many teams?
0: Okay.
3: Yeah, Dallas was 30th in yards per 30 allowed last year.
0: 30.1 points per game. That was DFL.
7: Yeah, that was
0: last
7: awesome.
0: Year.
3: Yeah.
0: Number 8 on the list, I know they let go of Jonathan Greenard, but they still have Brian Flores, and they still have this defense. I put the Vikings 8. I put them 8 here. Okay. I still think they've got a top 10 defense, and that Jala Horn should be a blowing quite a bit.
3: Yeah, nice. Thank you. Do that again.
0: I don't wish to do that again.
3: Vikings 3rd in yards allowed last year.
0: You like that, Jenny?
2: I did.
0: Okay.
3: That was like that.
0: They lost Jesse Minter, but the Chargers are still the Chargers, and they still got all those guys, and they still got Derwin James, who's been pizzed. They were 9th in points per game allowed last year, 20 flat, but the Chargers are 7th here on my list. Number 6 on the list was 5th overall last year in points per game, 19.1. per game. The Philadelphia Eagles are still pretty damn good on that side of the ball. Everybody focuses on the offense for a reason. You know, obviously AJ Brown's gone now, so let's focus there. But the Eagles still have, you know, Quintanamo Bay and Cooper DeJean and those guys in the middle of that defensive line. And you know, if they need pass rush, Howie Roseman will just flip a 3 for somebody, knowing that they'll walk at the end of the season and they'll get a 3 as a draft comp. He does it every year.
7: Yeah.
0: So that's the bottom half, if you will, of the top defense in the NFL. Number 5 on this list, everybody watched them improve game to game to game last year, certainly towards the end of it. I'm putting your Patriots 5, Christopher.
3: I like it. Good spot.
0: I think Christian Gonzalez might be a defensive player of the year candidate this time.
3: Yeah, speaking of guys about to get paid.
0: He's that good, man.
3: Yeah.
0: He's that good. And I know we're not writing home about a lot of these name players, but together, holy crap. Did they peak when it was necessary last year?
3: I mean, the Super Bowl wasn't pretty, but it could have been even uglier if it wasn't for him making a few stops.
0: Yeah, they ranked 4th last year in points per game at 18.8 points. That's it. That's all they gave up. They gave up less than 3 touchdowns all game last year. Number 4 on the list is the team that beat a lot of people up defensively. I'm putting the Broncos here. I'm putting the Broncos at 4. Man, are they friggin' good. Number 3 on the list was 10th overall last year. They gave up 20.4 points per game. But Myles Garrett is on this team now, and I'm putting him here. I think the Rams are now in the top 5 defensively. Don't forget Trent McDuffie's on the back end too, man.
3: And Aaron Donald's coming back.
0: Well, I mean, if Aaron Donald comes back, then, you know, obviously I'll revisit this equation.
3: I'm just going to keep
0: this conversation. Jalen Watson was added defensively as well. So they took 2 corners from Kansas City. Which, by the way, is not on this list, but they were a top 10 defensive last year, even with them having a massively off year. So
3: yeah, they were tenth in yards allowed. The Chiefs.
0: They're three. Number two on the list are the Houston Texans.
2: Okay.
0: I mean,
3: two. Who's better?
0: What do you mean? Yeah,
3: right?
0: Better?
3: Who's left?
0: Who are you talking about?
7: There's one I can.
0: The Texans are unbelievable. Yeah. And they're young and they're good and they're just gunning for you and they're trying to make your life miserable. But number one is the defending Super Bowl champs.
3: Oh, now you respect the champs.
0: What do you mean? What is? Come on.
7: Wow.
0: Come on. What do you mean now I respect them? Wow. I've always respected the defending Super Bowl champs. I had them.
3: Power rankings.
0: They weren't. I don't have them one as the way too early number one.
3: Or two.
0: Because I wanted to use that. Excuse me. I wanted to use. There's a method. Let me explain my method. How dare you?
3: They got the belt.
7: He's like the method man.
0: I went with an AFC team and an NFC team at the top two there. Just to kind of give people an idea of where I'm thinking for a Super Bowl matchup.
3: More Sam Darnold disrespect.
0: Okay. Seattle, man. Seattle's defense. Seattle's defense was stupid. Off the charts. And, you know, let's see if any of their losses will come to bear here. But I'm just going to assume John Schneider got a couple draft picks right.
7: You know? Tends to do that.
0: And that's my power rankings of the NFL defenses, 1 to 10 in 2026, as it currently stands. Presented by SoFi. Get your money right. I hope you get your money right as much as I got these choices right. Because I did.
3: No love for the Raiders.
0: Come on. You know you're a fan, but
3: it's important. Tim in Arizona now.
0: Come on now.
3: Oh, wait, really?
0: Yeah, Tim in Arizona joins Raider Nation, says, I'm going to be so into this 5-12 team.
3: I'm here. We suck. Okay, thank you.
0: Okay. All right, you know what we're going to do? Speaking of Raiders, let's buck you up, okay?
3: Thanks.
2: Here we suck.
0: Let's buck you up. You want to hear from Kirk Cousins and Fernando?
3: Oh, yeah. Come on.
0: You know what I mean?
3: Stepbrothers.
0: Peaches and cream, the stepbrothers. You know what I mean? Well, who are we hearing from first? The top brothers. First overall pick? Let's hear Mendoza first. What's he talking about? Oh, he's talking about learning. Oh, we keep talking about, you know, other quarterback competitions and learning and things like that.
3: This should be a competition.
0: Well, I mean, it may be, but these two guys are, you know.
3: Best friends.
0: You know what I mean? They're best friends, right?
3: Yep.
0: One of them's not scraping their you-know-whats and the other one's drum kit. All right, here's Mendoza.
5: Yeah, I feel like we're all in different stages. Kirk being more veteran, Aiden being in his fourth year, fourth, and then me being in my first year, and then also Jacob Clark, the other UDFA quarterback who's also in his first year. We've all come together and have combined our experiences, whether it's from an experienced mind, a naive mind, and then Aiden's mind who's a little bit of, you know, who's a mix, who's a little bit of veteran, and to be able to collaborate with Coach Janoco and Coach Sullivan and Coach Kubiak has been very, very influencing for me in my development. Whether it's just sitting back and listening to Kirk have a conversation with Coach Janoco, whether it's asking Aiden O'Connell a question, whether it's hearing Coach Kubiak talk to the whole offense, it's been an overload of information, and I've been trying my best to take on all the information and try to apply it on the field.
0: Come on, man. You just want to hug him after every answer, don't you? Just to give him a hug.
3: Get a Mendoza jersey.
0: Because he's talking about Aiden O'Connell, right? He's talking about the undrafted the UDFA guy. That's right. Okay. Yeah, Fernando's not the only Big Ten quarterback from the state of Indiana in that quarterback room. There's a Purdue Boilermaker named Aiden O'Connell in there. A lot of young pups in there. He's just a pup.
3: That's cool.
0: You know, they're all eating from the same bowl.
2: Like puppies.
0: Yes. Well, let's get the
7: pup cup.
0: The pup cup. Yes.
2: Pup cup.
0: Yeah. They're all puppy dog pals. That's what they are. But the old dog, the OG, Kirk Cousins, he was asked about mentoring.
3: Oh.
6: I think to say I'm mentoring them is a bit of a reach, probably more of a narrative than it is the truth, in the sense that they're pretty good players and pretty experienced, and I'm learning a lot from them too and asking questions of them. And so it's always been a working force together in the quarterback room, and that's what it is. Nobody's, you know, leading more than someone else. I think we're all just kind of a working force together, helping each other, giving feedback, giving perspective, giving another set of eyes. And, And I've always felt I prepare my best during the season when we can all kind of be together in that room in the evening going over things together rather than working in our own silos. I think when we can kind of all be giving feedback on each other, that's when you can – I think the best ideas come out.
0: Yeah, man. Can exactly we, the opposite of the Minnesota.
3: Exactly. Can we send this clip to Minnesota and be like, hey, guys, just this is how you need to answer questions from now until week one.
0: Unless it that is an accurate accounting of what it is in their quarterback room. And the one that you heard from Minnesota is an accurate accounting of what's going on in their quarterback room. And one and the other are different ways to approach it. One sounds more healthy than the other, right? But there's also another reason why Kirk is pushing back on the mentoring thing. Is like, he's not there to mentor. He's there to start games and win games for the Las Vegas Raiders. That's what he's ever. So at the end of the day, there will be a competition. There will be some people going out there competing for the one job that's out there. And, you know, there can be a lot of this aw shucks stuff that you want to just hug Fernando Mendoza. But at the end of the day, that's a competitor down there, man. And he's going to want that gig, right?
3: This is going to be hot. The Raiders are going to have a better season than the Vikings.
0: That is hot. Sure. I don't think we could take the temperature of it. That's how hot it is. It's melting the thermometer. That's it right there.
3: I don't think you need to go any further than ridiculous. Listen to the quarterbacks talk.
0: Just because talk. That's absurd because one of the two is going to get chosen in Minnesota, and one of the two or three or, you know, include the fourth one, is going to get chosen in Vegas, and they're going to go out there and they're going to play.
3: TJ, you got the vibe meter out.
7: Yeah.
3: What is the vibe meter in Vegas versus Minnesota? And that is going to translate to wins and losses.
0: In June.
3: So what?
7: Kind of early, but.
0: Yeah. Or in the case of Minnesota, that's a May soundbite. Come on now. At one point, Kevin O'Connell is going to choose one, and that's it. End of the story. And they're going to start playing games, and they're really good. That's still Justin Jefferson out there, who is someone who can overcome a vibe, by the way.
3: We're a 5 start away from, you know what? I want to be somewhere else.
0: Hot takes.
7: I'm kind of surprised it hasn't happened already.
0: Okay, that's an interesting take, and I'll allow it, if you will, for the lack of a better phrase. I hear you. Put a pin in it. I'd love for you to, although unfortunately you're Minnesota fans, you to come back on the show, say, late October and go, you remember on June 10th? Okay, that's entirely possible. You may be right as well. Speaking of another Billy Joel song,
3: yeah, right?
0: Right? but the only thing I'm thinking about is you're hearing this stuff about this quarterback room right now. The Raiders quarterback room used to be hungover and tired and smoking cigs. You know what I mean? Like
8: tattoo artist in the corner,
0: you know what I mean?
3: Right?
0: And these guys, they're probably watching Puppy Dog Pals in their spare time.
3: Oh, yeah, for sure.
0: What the hell's going on?
8: They brought their toys.
0: 844-204-RICH, number to dial here on the program. We'll get you set for game 4 tonight. One last time. Don't go anywhere.
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0: 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All right. One last NFL soundbite that caught my eye. Mike LaFleur. As you know, James Conner's there, right?
1: He's back.
0: Coming back.
1: Yeah, that's right.
0: And they went ahead and drafted Jeremiah Love. Those are two pretty damn good backs.
2: Yeah.
0: Mm-hmm. And that's, you know, they got Trey Benson there too, right?
2: Yeah.
0: I mean, that's a loaded running back room.
1: Riches.
0: What are you going to do? How do you handle that if you're the head coach of the Arizona Cardinals? Roll tape.
3: You want to be able to divvy that thing up. Now, you can't have everybody up on game day because of obviously the roster limitations right there. But if we can split it up, keep it fresh, have a third down back, like, we're not at that point, but that's the perfect world, and we'll see what's the best thing, you know, going into September. With that being said, just like if Steph Curry's on fire and he's supposed to get his sub, you're not taking the hot hand out. And that's kind of the same approach you end up taking with a back. Like, a back, just like a basketball player, any football player can get into a rhythm. It's like, just keep giving him the football. Like, he's just feeling it right now. So, again, hopefully at some time, all those guys are going through that flow and they're kind of in that zone right there. But to your first, you know, point, the depth is, that's a net positive for the Cardinals.
0: Two things. You're drafting Jeremiah Love, top of your fantasy draft. This has got nothing to do with winning games for the Arizona Cardinals. We're talking about you.
2: Not anymore.
0: Who are thinking Jeremiah Love, yeah, you're going to use top five pick on him.
2: Not anymore.
0: And all of a sudden, James Conner's getting all these carries. Well, Trey Benson's got that hot hand.
1: This sounds like Falcons year one, Bijan Robinson.
0: Is that like a danger warning sign to you, that comment?
1: That is a red flag across the fantasy universe.

0: I heard that. I'm like, wait a minute.
1: Whoa.
0: Yeah. Be careful on drafting a rookie here. Or is he just so damn, that's what he's got to say right now, because there's too many guys that are so damn good, and it's going to be Jeremiah Love's gig at the end of the day. He's going to have that high.
2: James Conner's too good to not get run, though.
3: But James Conner's on the wrong side of the running back age, coming back from a pretty serious and gross injury.
0: Right.
3: You know, we've been waiting for the Trey Benson, you know, takeoff, and it's just been kind of stalled out a little bit the last couple seasons.
0: Mm-hmm.
3: It does give you kind of pause, like, whoa, I don't like hearing that, but it's June, and Love's going to be the guy.
0: Okay.
2: Yeah.
3: 1,600 total yards, double-digit touchdowns. I can't anticipate it being less than that.
0: The other thing that I'm taking away from this, and the radio audience might miss out on it, but it's too bad. What's the bangs to tall hair ratio on Mike LaFleur?
2: He looks so young.
0: No, I'm not young. I'm talking about the hair.
2: I know. This is but Brockman and I were
0: He's
2: talking.
0: He's got bangs, and then it goes up. Like, it goes straight
3: up. Is it a Pelissero situation?
0: I don't know.
2: Those are bangs?
0: But it looks like he's got a straight line.
4: Well, it looks
0: line
4: like
0: kind
4: of. It's a hairstyle.
0: What? But so you about a, again.
2: I mean, his lineup is.
0: I have these questions because
3: I mean,
0: don't
3: I'm
0: have.
3: Jealous. Yeah, jealous.
0: So you've got the hair. You go an inch up, and that's when you take a comb or a brush, and then you go straight up from there.
2: I'd have to call Benny.
0: Why don't you just go straight up from jump?
4: I think they cut it shorter, and then leave.
0: It's a haircut
4: situation. Why am I saying anything?
3: I mean, word of the wrong.
0: And then the sides, they're high. It's a high
3: tight
0: fade.
3: It's a nice
2: That's
3: fade.
2: A fade, man. That lineup's kind
3: it's
2: of
3: tight.
2: Immaculate.
3: It's tight.
0: This is all, by the way, all of it's fresh a choice. Cut. All of it's a choice, which, by the way, I'm jealous that there's a choice. I'm out of choices. Uh-huh. I have no choice.
2: Well, that's not true, Rich. Yeah. It's not. Turkey.
0: Dion and Susie might go.
2: Turkey.
3: I mean, look, Rich Eisen show live from Istanbul.
0: Yeah, the Istanbul version of the Rich Eisen show. And suddenly I look like Cousin It.
4: Do it. Family trip.
0: From the Addams Family. Nice.
2: Before it's all said and done, I
0: want to
2: see you rock a ponytail, man. I think that would be.
4: Ponytail.
2: Rich, a ponytail or a man
0: that's
2: bun?
0: That's a choice from Mike LaFleur.
3: Yeah, he's making it.
0: You remember, like, we had the picture of him with the NFL owners meeting, and he's sitting there, and there was a cactus behind him, too, and it's like, who's wearing it better? You know, spiky. Who's wearing it better? It's a choice. I'm jealous, man. Mike, you do you, man. You do you.
3: And give the ball to Jeremiah Love.
0: If Brockman's taking Jeremiah Love top five in his draft,
3: a lot,
0: you better not
3: please
0: play a hot hand named Demarcado.
2: Just know that Connor is going to get some goal line touchdowns.
3: That's
2: have to
3: true
2: be okay with
3: that's
2: that. It's going to happen. True. But Love is probably going to, you know, he's going to be the RB1.
0: Yeah. Come on. He might run it in from midfield, though.
3: Love say he wanted to play that's kickoff.
0: That's not happening. He said that to us at the combine. Yeah. I told him to his face at the combine, we just met, sir. But I can assure you, that's not happening.
3: You are not.
0: I don't know
3: punt
0: which team's going to take it.
3: Yeah, like, come on.
0: Chris Webber is going to break down game four of the NBA Finals tomorrow on a great, fun show. 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
21: I'm Christine Lisi. Breaking news: for the third time in 6 years, the Chiefs and Patrick Mahomes have reset the quarterback market. Teams adding 2 years to his contract in a reworked deal. It is the first NFL contract valued at over $500 million. Knicks have a chance to put a stranglehold on the NBA Finals and move one victory away from their first championship since 1973 when they host the Spurs in Game 4 tonight. New York's up 2-1 in what's been a good competitive series, but one concern for the team is Karl-Anthony Towns. 0 points in the fourth quarter in the first 3 games. ESPN NBA analyst Amon Shumpert.
22: I don't want to see him banging and going against the zone because you're playing into their hands. I want to see him playing space. 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Turn your back to the baseline. Walk it back. Take his hands off you. Wait for the cleanse. Now attack.
21: 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Braves outfielder Ronald Acuna Jr. on the 10-day injured list with a strained left hamstring.
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